It looks as though he'd been trained as a canine, but someone broke into my house and stole him, and I have to find him. I just have to. I shouldn't have added that last sentence. I was using all of my energy to speak in a measured, low voice rather than the panicked woman that I was. I wanted to scream because every single second that Cisco was gone was a second too long. I'd had Cisco for just a month, but he had a hold of my heart the moment he looked into my eyes at the shelter. What kind of guard dog was it that was supposedly drugged? Supposedly? She was, is a livestock guarding dog, a Great Pyrenees, about 90 pounds of a living, breathing, anti-coyote security system. She's at the vet clinic now. The dog who was stolen is a shepherd. He looks like half the police dogs in the state. So, you think someone came in here, drugged your guard dog, he actually made finger quotes, and stole this other dog you say was a canine? All I can say is that when I arrived home, my livestock guardian dog didn't bark as usual, and I found her barely breathing in the bushes. The vet diagnosed it as a probable fentanyl overdose and administered naloxone, which brought her back almost instantly and confirmed the diagnosis. My border collie, Jack, who's always in the house, was loose in the yard when I drove up, and the German shepherd that Officer Ryan thinks was trained as a drug detection dog wasn't in the crate in the house where I left him. Okay, he said, snapping shut his unused notebook. Let's look around. He looked for tire tracks that wouldn't fit with my vehicle. The driveway is mostly dirt and gravel, but he thought he might have found something in the soft ground by the side of where I usually park. He called me over and asked if I ever parked exactly in that spot. I don't, and told him so. He took a cell phone out of one of his many leather belt pockets and took a few photos. I followed him toward the house, where he looked carefully at the bronze doorknob that I'd carefully locked before leaving for the house call. He found no sign of disturbance, but surprised me by opening the door, turning the knob on the inside, locking the door, and then shutting it. He got out a thin metal wire and proceeded to try to pick the lock. He got it open in about 6 seconds. Oh, you live alone out here? I nodded. Ever thought about getting some kind of security camera and better locks? You're pretty vulnerable, so isolated and all. I had thought my locks were fine. My house is tucked safely far off the road in rural Wisconsin. I had learned self-defense years ago. But reality hit hard. I can protect myself. Bo Peep can protect the sheep. But who protects my dogs when I'm gone? Why did I think living tucked away in the hills meant my dogs were safe when I was gone? He looked at me, waiting for me to say something. All I could do was nod, and then I had to look away. My eyes started to burn. I took some deep breaths. Okay, Ms. McGowan. I'll file a burglary report and put out an alert about the dog. I can talk to some of the guys in narcotics to see what they think about all this. Have any photos of the dog? Grateful for the distraction, I gave him several of the flyers I just created. I'm going to set up some drive-bys so we can keep an eye on you and your place. His face softened and suddenly, he looked more like a kindly uncle than a character from a TV show. I sort of wanted to hug him. You have any friends who can stay with you for a while? I turned my face away, my throat tight. I'm good. I have a friend coming. Thanks so much for your help. Dorothy arrived midday. She walked in carting a massive silver thing, which turned out to be an espresso coffee maker. I will do just

0: about anything for you, girlfriend, but I will not drink your god-awful coffee one more time. Apparently, my ancient Mr. Coffee machine wasn't good enough for her. She also brought her litter of puppies as therapy, along with a bag of takeout Mexican food. After lunch, we took Jack and the puppies for a long walk toward the creek. "Okay, what's the plan?" Dorothy asked, always practical and on point. "First things first. I have to beef up my security. Would you stay here while I go to the hardware store and then to the vet's to pick up Bo Peep?" "Of course. If I'm lucky, the bad guys will come so I can slaughter them like rats. Remind me where your shotgun is. And, oh yeah, I brought my Glock." I stopped walking and looked at her. She knows how I feel about handguns.
1: I know, but good grief, Maddie. George got murdered, and now someone has almost killed your dog and got into your house. I know you know how to use a handgun. Just keep it hidden, empty, so you can't even see it. It'll be okay.
0: Okay. Here's the list. After I get Bo Peep, I get new locks, secure the windows, and get a home security system. At the same time, we look for Cisco. We search the woods several times a day. We can alternate putting up flyers so someone is always home, call shelters, alert the neighbors. We go on social media and ask the neighbors to look out for him. I'll call Southeast Humane and ask for their help spreading the word. Maybe I can talk to Chris and learn more about where he found him. Maybe the people who had him lost him, found out where he was, and wanted him back. What about that cop you saw as a client? The one with the thunderphobic dog? Maybe he could help.
1: Good idea. Okay, let's get started.
0: Dorothy stayed at the house while I drove to the local hardware store, not wanting to leave Bo Peep unguarded in the truck after I picked her up. The saleswoman, Martha, who'd been at the store since time began, greeted me and listened to my story in horror. The selections were endless, but I finally picked out keyless entry locks with deadbolts and codes that prevented them from being picked. I bought two packages of those indoor security guards that motels have, with swing bars that keep the doors from opening. Those only help when you're inside, but it was beginning to occur to me that feeling secure at night was going to be more important than ever. We talked about my old warped windows and ended up agreeing that the best defense was a home security system with a built-in burglar alarm. Bo Peep greeted me in the lobby of the vet clinic as if she'd been to the spa, bathed into bright white glory, brushed out and full of herself. She talked to me as soon as I entered. I ran to her and collapsed on the floor, burying my face in her thick ruff. Tears were shed. Again. Dr. Reynolds came out and said, "We are so lucky, Maddie. I can't believe she's doing so well. We came close to losing her, and I was worried she'd have brain damage, but she looks great. Thank heavens you brought her in when you did." I nodded, my throat too tight to answer. A vet tech helped me heft Bo Peep in the truck. After making sure she was settled in, I drove the few miles to the Clear Creek Bank, where I put up a flyer on their window. Then I sat in the truck and called the shelter and asked for Catherine. "Catherine, you're never going to believe what happened. Cisco's kidnapped. I got home to find Jack loose outside, my great peer almost dead from fentanyl poisoning, and Cisco's crate was wide open and empty."
1: "What? What did you say?"
0: "I know it's insane, but Bo Peep came through thanks to the vet, and now I have to find Cisco. I know I've only had him for a few weeks, but I adore him. He's doing so much better, Catherine. You should see him. Can you help? I'll email you some flyers to put up, but could you put me in contact with Chris, too?
1: I'd like to learn more about where Sisko came from. Someone must want him back, but who and why? Maybe Chris can tell me more about where he found him, and, well, that'll be a starting place. He's not here today, but I'll contact him and have him get a hold of you as soon as he can. I sat in the truck, the phone sitting in my lap, set on speaker. I had nothing else to say, but disconnecting meant driving home to the vireo singing counterpoint to the breeze through the trees, the sheep snoozing in the high grass, the lilac-hued hills to the south hazy in the distance, the place I'd established years ago as my safe house, which was no longer safe. Once home, I hefted Bo Peep out of the truck and brought her into the house for the night. I wanted her in my sight at every moment. She'd never been inside and leaned back in horror at the door, having lived outside as a livestock guardian dog her entire life. It took a lot of patience and a lot of dried liver to lure her inside, but she finally lifted one paw, then the other, and made her way into the living room. I saw Vince and Dorothy through an arched doorway, seated around the kitchen table drinking coffee. Vince got up to give me an awkward hug, our first. He smelled like grass, the kind you mow and the kind you smoke. He told me he'd scoured the woods for hours but hadn't found anything but a deer skeleton. Dorothy had written out a to-do list with checks beside most of the items. Very Dorothy. Very helpful. She'd already called the shelters within 200 miles. Check. I'd put up flyers every possible place I could imagine and had contacted my neighbors. Check. I'd gone to the hardware store and bought better locks. Check. Home security cameras and alarms had been ordered. Check. I should hear soon from the shelter volunteer, Chris. Check. A police report was filed. Check. We couldn't think of anything else to do except install the new locks. Vince worked on the front door while Dorothy and I worked on the back. It didn't go smoothly. Carpentry never does in an old farmhouse. Some of the wood on the back door was so rotted we couldn't secure the new locks, so Vince drove into town and bought me a new back door. Installing all of that took a couple of hours, and by then it was time to do chores and settle the farm in for the night. I told Vince to go home and take care of his own place. Dorothy and the puppies were staying overnight. She'd already called and asked a neighbor to farm sit. Vince left reluctantly, turning back twice, saying, "Are you sure you'll be all right?" Dorothy looked straight into his eyes and patted her hip like a gunslinger in a 50s Western. "Yep, now get out of here." Dorothy shooed him away as if she was shaking out a rug. She turned toward me. "Okay, let's get the chores done." Eventually, with the animals fed and exercised and the light fading, there was nothing to do but get out the leftovers from lunch. I wasn't hungry, but managed a few bites of an enchilada and then topped that off with a bottle of beer. I turned on the TV. Then four of us, me, Dorothy, Jack, and Clementine, scrunched up together on the made-for-one couch. Bo Peep snored on the braided rug below us. Somehow, I must have made it upstairs, because I woke up around 2 a.m. in my own bed, needing to pee, with Jack, warm as a water bottle, snuggled against me. Sleep was hard to come by after that. I lay quietly beside Jack, stroking his silky head, listening to a barred owl calling. "Who cooks for you? Who cooks for you? Where is Sisko? Where is Sisko?" the owl might as well have been saying. It felt unbearable to know he might be somewhere, suffering, in danger. Nothing I could do at 2 a.m. I tried my breathing exercises, meditation, my own version of prayer. Nothing worked. Finally, the sky relieved me by lightening. The house wren woke up and called for the sun, so I got up, made coffee, let the dogs out. Dorothy was starting to stir when I took Bo Peep outside. Never house-trained, it was a miracle she hadn't peed in the house. She rewarded me by squatting and peeing a racehorse quantity of urine 2 steps from the front porch. She began straining on the leash, barking her announcement bark, ready to go back on duty. I let her go into the small fenced area around the house, promising I'd check on her often, and run outside if I heard a car come down the driveway. After we fed everyone else, Dorothy and I ate some peanut butter toast. Then time to walk the dogs. The dewy grass turned the puppies into soggy bundles of enthusiasm, so we toweled them off when we got back before putting them back into the X-pen we'd set up inside the house. We poured out more coffee, checked our texts and emails. There it was, a text from Chris late last night that said to call him today. I punched in the numbers immediately. Yeah? Who is this? Is this Chris? It didn't sound like him. At the shelter, he had a kind, quiet voice that mesmerized fearful dogs and cats. I flashed back to Cisco growling at him in the shelter and almost hung up. Who is this guy anyway? Chris, this is Maddie McGowan. I'm afraid I have bad news. Cisco was kidnapped, and I'm desperate to find him. Whoever did it drugged my guard dog and almost killed her. What? I could see him jerking up to a sit, starting to wake up. I waited, not sure what else to say. What? Dr. McGowan? I'm sorry. I was asleep. Kidnapped? What do you mean? What happened? I told him the whole story. I'm desperate to find him, Chris. He's a wonderful dog. Honest, he was just so stressed and sick when you found him. Why would anyone steal him, unless it was the people who had him before it? And why would they want him back? Would you take me to where you found him to see if we can get any ideas about where he came from? Today? I got a class this morning, and there's an exam tomorrow. I knew Chris was in community college, studying computer coding. Can you get the notes? Catch up online? I'm so sorry, Chris. I know this is a big ask. Well, okay, I guess. I'm not sure I remember exactly where it was, but I can try. Give me an hour. Come pick me up. I wrote down his address and looked it up, figuring how to get there and how long it would take. Dorothy said she'd be fine staying the day, but she'd have to leave before nightfall. I checked my messages and emails, answered a few that couldn't be put off, put a message on my phone and email that I was out of the office. I called the clients I had scheduled and explained I had an emergency and had to rebook. Soon I was in the truck, turning on the GPS and following its directions to Chris's place. He lived in an apartment complex that was somewhere between a little scruffy and downright shabby. I parked in the lot, the asphalt pocked with holes, with the little ponds of greasy water. Chris's apartment was up a metal flight of stairs, paint peeling, rust blooming on the edges of the steps. My feet made a clanging sound at each step, as if the stairs objected to being disturbed. There was no doorbell, so I knocked. Chris opened the door right away. He looked older, more serious than at the shelter. He had a day's worth of a blonde stubble on his face. His usual rumpled hair, a navy blue backpack slung over his shoulder. I had to bend my neck to look up to his face. "Take your car? That okay?" he said. "Sure," Of course. We fast walked down the stairs and got into my truck.
0: Okay, where to?
1: Chris directed me toward an industrial area in West Allis, just outside Milwaukee proper. We drove in an awkward silence, my mind full of George's death and Cisco's disappearance, while Chris checked his phone. I knew he was shy and didn't want to push him, so I let the silence sit with us like another passenger. Chris had never asked a question at some of the workshops I'd done at the shelter until everyone else had left. And then he'd ask the most insightful question of the day. After a while, I turned on the radio and let the talk show chatter propel us onto a street of warehouses, flat-roofed buildings surrounded by dumpsters and old trucks. The roadside was a mix of weeds and trash. "I think we're getting close," Chris said. He peered out the window toward a set of warehouses with faded blue siding. Slow down. I had traffic behind me, so I pulled over to the shoulder and stopped to let it pass. "Go up a ways, maybe 100 yards. I eased the truck forward till Chris said to stop. He got out of the truck without saying another word, so I switched off the ignition and followed him. It was surprisingly quiet at mid-morning on a weekday. The only noise was the squabble of English sparrows on the lines above us and a few cars going by on the street. The building on our right looked unused, if not totally abandoned. We kept walking, 100, maybe 200 yards. Chris stopped a few times, looked around, then continued onward. Finally, he said, "Here." I recognize that garbage bin, the one with the gang tags on it. He was lying beside it in a heap. We walked over to the green metal bin, its ridged plastic cover bent awkwardly to the side. Chris pointed to a patch of weedy gravel. "He was lying right here, I'm sure." We stared together at the spot, indistinguishable from the scrubby soil around it. It had nothing to tell me. I felt like an idiot. What was I expecting? A note from Cisco's former owner with his name and address on it? Most likely he'd been dumped here, as people do, discarding unwanted dogs and cats like broken appliances by the roadside. But we'd come all this way. I wasn't going to give up now. I looked around, trying to find a place Cisco might have wandered away from. I took out my phone, took photos 360 degrees around the spot. "Let's go knock on some doors. Maybe we can find out if he wandered away from someone or something around here." Chris looked around at the neighborhood. "I'm not sure that's such a good idea. It's not exactly a place for a casual walk, Doc." "It's Maddie, Chris. And look, it's the middle of the day. There are two of us. We'll be fine." I figured it didn't hurt that Chris was 6'2" and built like a muscled-up steer. I strode toward the closest building, a car parked on the side by a metal door, the scratches in its paint like abstract cave paintings. Chris followed behind me, looking right and left for traffic. I knocked, hard, 3 times. The door responding with a deep, hollow boom. Nothing. I knocked again, waited. Silence. I turned to walk up the steps of the building's loading dock and knocked on the large doors. Something skittered on the other side. A mouse? Or a rat? Maybe a feral cat? We waited. Still. Nothing. We've been reading from A Way to Me, a novel from Patricia McConnell, published by Kensington Books. I'm Susan Sweeney. Join us for more next time on Chapter a Day.
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5: 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I'm Andrea Balistrieri, WPR's Music Database Manager. Coming up in just a bit, we have some music for horn and piano from Robert Schumann. That's right after this piece from Italian composer and cellist Luigi Boccherini. This is his cello concerto in D major, Yuli Turovsky on cello, and conducting I Musici of Montreal.

That was Yuli Turovsky on cello and also conducting the I Musici of Montreal in their performance of Luigi Boccherini's Cello Concerto in D major. Boccherini was a very busy composer during his life. He wrote hundreds of pieces during his career, including over 100 string quintets and almost 100 string quartets, plus 12 other cello concertos in addition to the one we just heard. Up next, we have music from Robert Schumann. Schumann gave a number of the works he created the title Fantasy Pieces. Tonight, we're going to hear his fantasy piece, Opus No. 73. It was originally written for clarinet and piano over the course of just 2 days. We're going to hear a performance tonight from Jennifer Montone on horn and Anna Polonsky on piano.

0: That was Robert Schumann's fantasy piece, Opus number 73. We heard a performance by Jennifer Montone on horn and Anna Polonsky on piano. Thank you for tuning in to WPR Music this evening. We have more great classical music ahead for you throughout the night, and be sure to tune in tomorrow for more Wisconsin-hosted classical music. That starts at 6 with Morning Classics. We also have jazz music tomorrow night. If you tune in at 8 o'clock, you'll hear Jazz Night in America, and then jazz music continues on until 1. We also have jazz music on Saturday nights from 9 until 1. 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

we're off to Scotland. Traditional Scottish music began over 2,300 years ago. Some of the first stringed instruments of Western Europe were discovered there. Scottish classical music was pretty sparse until the 1840s, when it exploded. Airs, fantasies, and of course, a little dip into the Braveheart soundtrack. I'm Jake Armbruding. It's an hour of Bonnie Wee Tunes coming up.

It's the beautiful playing of Sean Sheba with a little bouquet of anonymous Scottish tunes. I'm Jake Armerding. We are off to Scotland this hour. Here is the Palladian Ensemble performing the Scots Airs by Francesco Gimignani.

The Palladian Ensemble performing The Scots Airs by Jim Mignani. Scottish music this hour, it's Scottish trivia time, and the topic is bagpipes. What are the bagpipes that famously perform on the Braveheart soundtrack? That's right, it's the Illan pipes. Very good. Now, the Illan pipes are the national bagpipe of which country? It's not Scotland. It's Ireland. Right again. You are killing it this round. Well done. So there's a nice analog here. You, of course, recall from Braveheart that not all of William Wallace's soldiers are Scottish. One of his top lieutenants is Stephen, the Irishman, the man who owns Ireland. So the instruments on the soundtrack are mostly Scottish, with one big exception, the Illan pipes, or Irish pipes. Whew, glad we got that figured out.

0: It's the great James Horner, the main title from Braveheart. Keith Lockhart, leading the Boston Pops, and Cherish the Ladies, featuring Ilan Piper and Jerry O'Sullivan. I think my favorite James Horner score, it's a little less known than the big ones, but it's this Robert Redford movie called Sneakers. Do you remember that totally creepy, random piano stuff that he had going on during the suspenseful scenes? Oh, it was so great. Plus, it had Branford Marsalis.
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0: Scottish violinist Nicola Benedetti is in the midst of a fabulous career. She has the respect of any orchestra worth its salt. She's married to Wynton Marsalis. You might have heard of him. And if that weren't enough, she has a Stradivarius. Come on, that's just not fair. Here she is with the BBC Scottish Symphony Orchestra performing The Scottish Fantasy by Max Brooke.

0: The BBC Scottish Symphony Orchestra featuring violinist Nicola Benedetti. Rory MacDonald on the podium. That's the Scottish Fantasy by Max Brooke. He based it on a handful of traditional Scottish folk tunes, or as my Celtic fiddle friends would say, tunes. I'm really tempted to tell you the names of those, but I test drove them earlier and I just got to tell you I sounded utterly ridiculous, so I think it's best that I skip it. I'm going to leave you hanging on that one. A Scottish Rondo, coming up next.
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0: Meet teen pianist Hannah Louie, who, despite her young age, takes on Rachmaninoff and me, pianist Peter Dugan, with some questions of her own. 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

If you've ever been to the tip of Manhattan, you might know that just south of Battery Park is an unusual ecosystem called the Hudson River Estuary. For a few square miles, it mixes the fresh water of the Hudson River with the salt water of the Atlantic. Marine life thrives there that doesn't thrive anywhere else. It's always reminded me of the unique dynamic between sacred and secular music, how those influence each other and overlap and combine to make their own genre and subgenres. We're looking at the sacred and secular, that fascinating relationship, this hour. Well, I hereby vote that a group of cellos should be called a yawl of cellos. Yawl with a W, like shawl, not like Texas. If you agree, then here's a yawl of cellos with a prelude by Bach called Now Comes the Savior.

Now Comes the Savior by Bach. Hi, I'm Jake Armitage. So glad to be listening to music with you. Isn't it great? The Four African Dances by Samuel Coleridge Taylor is a suite of music you might describe as a study of contrasting moods. The first dance is forceful, then comes lyrical, then lively, and then emphatic. Here's the lively one.

It's violinist John Fadil with pianist Andrew Harley, the third of the four African dances by Samuel Coleridge Taylor. Here's Rhapsody in Black.

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1: Welcome to Your Classicals Rhapsody in Black from APM, where we turn up the voices of Black artists in the world of classical music. I'm Vernon Neal. Afro-Brazilian guitarist Plínio Fernandes signed to the Decca Gold label in the summer of 2022. He grew up in Sao Paulo, Brazil. He graduated from the Royal Academy of Music, and now he calls London home. His style is a unique alchemy of Brazilian folk and popular songs from his childhood, blended with Latin and Western classical traditions. Saudade is the title of his debut release. It means something like longing, yearning, nostalgia, and the pleasant ache those feelings create. Saudade is exactly what he's feeling right now. While he's happy in London where he lives, at the same time, he's longing for home. The door to the entire world of Western classical music opened wide after Plínio moved to London, and he immersed himself in it. After a few years, he noticed something that made him pause. Had he lost his connection to Brazil? His family? His community? The legacy of musicians that came before him? Saudade is about his identity. That's why on his debut release, he features songs that he grew up listening to. Beatriz is his favorite track on the release. It's also one of the songs that made him fall in love with the guitar. As far as he's concerned, it's the most beautiful song ever, and it proves the guitar is the perfect instrument to capture lyricism without singing.

I'm a person of color. And like Plinio, it's important for us to see musicians that look like us playing classical music. That way, we know it's for us, too. Here's what Plinio says about this. It was extremely important for me while growing up to have had amazing references of Black classical guitarists who looked like me. That gave me inspiration and confidence to believe that I could also pursue a career in music. That's why Plinio is following another true passion, music education. He's an ambassador of the London Music Masters Charity. It's a privately funded charity in the UK that delivers high-quality music education to 1,300 children each week. As an ambassador, Plinio will perform, teach, and guide young musicians in schools. And as a young artist at the beginning of his international career, Plinio also wants to serve as an inspiration to those students.

0: This is Rhapsody in Black from APM, with technical assistance from Joshua Savageau and support from Julie Amacher, Elizabeth Iverson, Andrea Blaine, Kevin O'Connor, and Scott Blankenship. 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I'm Vernon Neal.
1: It's Rhapsody in Black. We're looking at the overlap of sacred and secular music this hour. So you have composers who never left the church, and then there are other composers who come to sacred music without any religious ideology, and they put their own stamp on it. And then, of course, you have your J.S. Bachs, who had a foot firmly planted in each world. Here's Bach's Prelude, Fugue, and Allegro, so pay close attention to the Prelude in particular, because it's a great primer on the concept of the arpeggio. An arpeggio, as of course you know, is a type of chord in which the notes are played individually, one at a time, either rising or descending, instead of all at once. It's our man of the hour, Plinio Fernandes, performing Bach's Prelude, Fugue, and Allegro.

0: Enjoying the ending, that's Plinio Fernandes, performing the Prelude, Fugue, and Allegro by Bach. When K Met Still, coming up next.
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0: The African-American composer Ulysses Kay was friendly with his contemporary William Grant Still. It was Still who threw an idea out there. He suggested taking a neoclassical approach to Kay's compositions. So the way that works is you take these really old frameworks, musical frameworks, and then you incorporate new ideas into them. Still, Kay tried it, and it worked great for him. The best example of that might be this next piece, his 1948 Concerto for Orchestra.

0: It's Kellen Gray leading the Royal Scottish National Orchestra, the Concerto for Orchestra by Ulysses Kay. The Afterlife, coming up next.
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0: Looking at the overlap of sacred and secular music this hour, how some composers grow up in a particular religious faith and then others find their way in from other places. The fascinating way that affects the music that they write. Here's a piece by composer Kantaj Copley that explores different aspects of the afterlife.

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Composer Carlos Simon is the son of a preacher man. He grew up in a house where secular music was not permitted, but it didn't seem to bother him much. Music was a way to break the rules. And honor them at the same time. This is a piece called Be Still and Know. It's a musical journey through religion and out the other side, coming up this hour. Composer Jacques Ibert was a bit of a victim of his own success. Early on in his career, he wrote this piece called Escales. Everybody loved it so much, that's all they ever wanted to hear. So he kind of peaked early. I think he'd love the idea that you and I were listening to this one. It's a beauty called Morning on the Water.

Academy of Science, Literature, and Arts. Quite an honor. Everyone likes to be recognized, even humbler composers like Dvorak. Here is Jonathan Hayward and the Shinnike Orchestra with Symphony No. 8, recorded live at the Proms.

0: John Devlin wrote, Dvorak's Eighth Symphony is not a test of virtuosity nor of ambition. It simply is. It aims to please rather than to challenge. The Shinnike Orchestra, led by Jonathan Hayward, Symphony No. 8 by Dvorak. The Son of a Preacher Man, coming up next.
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1: Carlos Simon grew up in a strict diet of church music. His dad was a minister. 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Simon made his peace with this in an interesting way. He discovered that gospel music has a lot of room to improvise.

0: cellist Victor Halls, violinist Tegan Farron, and pianist Phoebe Wu. Be Still and Know by Carlos Simon, currently the composer in residence for the John F. Kennedy Center for the Performing Arts. They've extended his contract through 2027, which is wonderful to see. Imagine that's probably an interesting job right about now.
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0: I once read something Valentin Silvestrov said that I found quite humble, which is, I do not write new music. My music is a response to and an echo of what already exists. 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

Have you ever had all the feels? This composer had marvelous emotional antenna. At times, he seemed to be tuned in directly to the feelings of the universe. Every single one of them. While writing this piece, he wrote to his wife, "I have been at the piano all week, composing, writing, laughing and crying all at once. You will find this state of things nicely described in my Humoresque." All the feels coming up this hour.

The cellist Zool Bailey with the San Francisco Ballet Orchestra performing The Nocturne by Peter Tchaikovsky. Minnesotan Libby Larson is as Minnesotan as it gets. She's as involved as the Twin Cities music scene as is possible to be. She went to the U of M as an undergrad, went on to earn her master's and PhD there also, all of it in theory and composition. Then she teamed up with contemporary Stephen Paulus, also a critical figure on the Twin Cities scene, to found the Minnesota Composers Forum, and then she was composer in residence with the Minnesota Orchestra. The lady's got roots.

Maren Alsop leading the Colorado Symphony Orchestra, Deep Summer Music by Libby Larson. It's a very deep summer. 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

0: 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All the feels coming up next.
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0: Composer Robert Schumann was a big old feeler. He had a lot of feelings, and he might have put every single one of them into this next piece. It's a little divisive, the music, in that it's one of those pieces folks don't know exactly how they feel about. Some love it, some aren't so sure, some laugh, some cry. It's all the feels. See how you feel about it. The Humoresque by Schumann.

0: With authority is the way my best friend would always say it when we were growing up. When we did something strongly, Emmanuel X, the Humoresque by Schumann.
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1: One night, two musicians were looking for inspiration. They were both a little obsessed with Bach, so they played some Bach, of course, dusted off an old cantata about shepherds watching over their flock. And somehow, no one's quite sure how, that music inspired them to create a one-act ballet based on a biblical parable, one about 10 virgins. From a pastoral cantata to Old Testament storytelling, it's not an obvious path, but it led to this beautiful music. It's coming up. I'm Melanie Renata. This is Music Through the Night. Like all things, classical music is ever evolving. The classical era was a time of obvious musical evolution, so a perfect time for a teenage Mozart to be crafting music. His second violin concerto in D, it shares a vibrant look at the era that lives between the Baroque and the Romantic, an era with music that's clean, balanced, and elegant. It's performed for you here by the Netherlands Chamber Orchestra and violinist Julia Fischer.

0: a connecting thread between the Baroque concertos of Vivaldi and the melodic sounds of the yet-to-come Romantic era. The second violin concerto in D from Mozart, shared with you there by violinist Julia Fischer and the Netherlands Chamber Orchestra. You're listening to Music Through the Night. I'm Melanie Renata with the suite from a Bach-inspired ballet in just a moment.
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0: Instead of writing the storyline for a ballet and then scoring it, two music enthusiasts once got together, they played some tunes and found a sound that they liked, and then created a story around it. Inspired by the music of J.S. Bach, the Wise Virgin's Ballet was born. And this is The Suite by William Walton, performed by the English Northern Philharmonia.

David Lloyd Jones conducting the English Northern Philharmonia, the suite from a Bach-inspired ballet called The Wise Virgins by William Walton. Now, if you stepped back in time to the mid-18th century in Leipzig, everywhere you'd turn, you would hear fresh sounds of classical music. And it's at this point that J.S. Bach wasn't just composing for church and for kings. You'd also find him in bustling coffee houses. That's where this work from Bach premiered. It's his orchestral suite number 4 in D, shared with you here by the Boston Baroque. I'm Melanie Renata. This is Music Through the Night.

0: Music likely as bold as the coffee that patrons were sipping on in the coffee house where that work premiered. J.S. Bach's Fourth Orchestral Suite in D Major, Martin Perlman conducting the Boston Baroque.
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1: Before documentaries, history often lived on the opera stage. Biblical legends, royal tales, and the lives of real people brought to life through music. Now, it took Camille Saint-Saëns a minute to find his operatic voice. He did a biblical tale, another about the life of King Henry VIII, but this one, even though it's not in the operatic repertoire as much as some of his others, it is considered one of his best. A story of a fiery Renaissance artist. Part of that story unfolds in sound with this later this hour. I'm Melanie Renata. This is Music Through the Night. This is not your typical ballet. After about a year of sitting on the commission, Igor Stravinsky had an idea to base it on the structure of a poker game. He called it a card game. The Rotterdam Philharmonic serves it up to you here in three deals, and the Joker is not just a card. He's a character who schemes and thinks he's invincible until he's thwarted at the end by a royal flush.

0: Music from a ballet born from a poker game, played there with precision by the Rotterdam Philharmonic, a card game by Stravinsky, I'm Melanie Renata, and although this is Music Through the Night, a shimmer of sunlight in just a minute.
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0: An impressionistic symphonic poem for you here from Venezuelan composer Antonio Estevez. It places you in the middle of a warm summer day. It's called Noon on the Plain.

Just a glorious piece of music from 20th century Venezuelan composer Antonio Estevez. Gustavo Dudamel at the podium there conducting the Simón Bolívar Youth Orchestra, a work called Noon on the Plain. I'm Melanie Renata. Thank you for sharing some time and space with me for some music through the night. You get fair warning here, the opening of this collection of ballet music, it does not greet you gently. The Malmö Symphony just bursts right in, and then they guide you through a brilliant score of music from Act 3 of Sasson's opera Ascanio.

0: The Malmö Symphony helping to bring to life the story of Renaissance sculptor and author Benvenuto Cellini. It was the Act 3 ballet music from Camille Saint-Saëns' opera Ascanio.
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1: Yosefzuk grew up surrounded by music. His appreciation of it deepened when he became a student of Antonin Dvorak. And somewhere along the way, he fell in love with Dvorak's daughter, Otalie. They married, and life for a while was everything he could have hoped for. Good and full. But listen closely to Suk's music from any era, and you'll notice something. A thread of melancholy that never quite disappears, even in the brightest of passages. As if he knew in his heart that that happiness wouldn't last forever. You'll hear that push and pull of joy and melancholy in this work from him later this hour. I'm Melanie Renata, and this is Music Through the Night. Speaking of melancholy, as summer starts to wind down, you might find yourself navigating some. So while you bask in the remaining summer nights, a poetic jazz-inspired soundtrack for you, Summer Moon by Florence Price.

A flicker of jazz sparkling like stars in the sky. The Solemn Quartet with Summer Moon by Florence Price. The energy of the night can vary, so it's no surprise that no two nocturnes ever sound the same. This one carries the energy of the coming weekend. It's Boccherini's Notturno Octet No. 4 in G, performed by Tafel Musik. I'm Melanie Renata, and this is Music Through the Night.

0: Chaffle Music with a buoyant three-movement octet by Bogorini. His octet number 4 in G major, Jean Lemon conducting. I'm Melanie Renata with a bit of a musical giggle in just a moment. You're listening to Music Through the Night.
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2: Maddie McGowan is living her best second life on a farm in rural Wisconsin with her border collie, Jack, when her friend and mentor is inexplicably killed by a rifle shot during a sheepdog trial. 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
0: Not to take away from the serious skill required to play a tuba, there really is just something about the sound of it that lightens the mood, maybe even makes you giggle. The Tuba Concerto in F minor here from Rafe Vaughan Williams, bass tuba player John Fletcher with the London Symphony.

A very playful piece from Rayfun Williams, his tuba concerto in F minor. Bass tuba player John Fletcher performing with the London Symphony, Andre Previn at the podium. I'm Melanie Renata. This is Music Through the Night, and the year was 1902. Back then, Yosef Suk really couldn't have known the dark storm that was about to roll into his life. Within a few years after he crafted this piece, he lost both his mentor and his wife. I feel like knowing that just makes the light in this work feel all that more precious. It's his Fantasy in G Minor, performed by violinist Michael Ludwig and the BPO.

0: composed by Yusuf Suk during his brief, happy time of wedded bliss, his fantasy in G minor, performed there by the BPO and violinist Michael Ludwig. 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
1: When you need to calm your nerves or center yourself, what do you do? Where do you go in order to find a moment of peace? Do you have somewhere you can go sit alone in silence? Or maybe a place to share community? A mosque? A temple? A church? Perhaps you're like me and nature is your sanctuary. Wherever you go, however you find the sacredness within yourself and the world, this piece of music is meant to symbolize it. It's a little bit of bliss, and it's coming up. I'm Melanie Renata, and this is Music Through the Night. Joy is an act of resistance. Resistance against whatever's trying to dim your light, whatever's trying to bring you down. And it can take intention to find that joy. When Richard Strauss was nearly 80 years old, witnessing the destruction of war and navigating an illness, he had to create his own joy through music like this.

0: Grief-stricken and recovering from an illness, Strauss intentionally leaned into joy when he crafted music like that. That was the third movement of his Sonatina No. 1 in F major, the Armonia Ensemble performing. I'm Melanie Renata. This is Music Through the Night. And go ahead, settle in. A moment of calm in just a minute.
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1: Take a breath. 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Drop your shoulders. Guitarist Shuifa Yang here with an exploration of the transition from a blissful space to just a little bit of chaos. It's The Cathedral by Agustin Barrios.

meant to share how you can find stillness in motion, a sacred calm, even within the buzz of daily life. Guitarist Shuefei Yang with The Cathedral by Agustin Barrios. As a young schoolboy, Frédéric Chopin had a terrible crush on a classmate. Couldn't get her off his mind. He said that as he wrote this piano concerto, he would dream about her, scattering her musical essence everywhere. Here's pianist Raphael Blechec and the Royal Concertgebouw. I'm Melanie Renata, and this is Music Through the Night.

0: Chopin dreamt of his boyhood crush, and those dreams inspired that work, his second piano concerto in F minor, performed there by pianist Rafał Blechacz and the Royal Concertgebouw. 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
1: Imagine looking up at something like a gorgeous sunset and thinking, meh, that's a little too beautiful. Sounds absurd, right? Well, that's essentially how people first reacted to this music. Early audiences thought Tchaikovsky's work for the Sleeping Beauty Ballet was too cool. They said it was too polished, too French. Then a big name in classical, Igor Stravinsky, said that he thought it was perfect. And not long after that, the rest of the world started to come around. I guess some things are just too beautiful too soon. It takes the world a minute to catch up. This is one of those two beautiful things. It's coming up. I'm Melanie Renata. Please, stay with me. The uplifting third movement here from the Violin Concerto in A Major by Chevalier d'Usson-Georges. Violinist Rachel Barton Pine performing with the Encore Chamber Orchestra.

The Encore Chamber Orchestra and violinist Rachel Barton Pine with the mood-boosting third movement of the Violin Concerto in A by Dissen George. I'm Melanie Renata. Thank you for being with me this morning. The planet Mercury. It's the closest planet to the sun, so the fastest to circle it. It's named after the Roman god of messengers, swift and quicksilver. Ancient peoples called him the ruler of speech, trade, and the traveling mind. So as you head into the Labor Day weekend, let Mercury accompany you. The name of this movement, From the Planets, by Gustav Holst.

0: On a cellist, making the piano keys trickle like leaves dancing in the wind. One of the most popular works by Cécile Chaminade, her opus 35, number 2, known as Autumn. The mood lifts with the bright clarinet concerto in just a moment. I'm Melanie Renata.
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0: This is the last, but by no means the least, of Mozart's completed instrumental works. His clarinet concerto in A, shared with you here by Bassett clarinetist Sabina Meyer and the Berlin Philharmonic.

0: performed exactly how Mozart intended, for the basset clarinet. Sabina Meyer performing with the Berlin Philharmonic, Mozart's Clarinet Concerto in A Major. I'm Melanie Renata, with music that may simply be too beautiful on the horizon.
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0: At first, critics called this music too cool. Too perfect. Stravinsky said it was just right. It's the Grand Pas de Deux from Sleeping Beauty by Tchaikovsky, performed for you here by the National Philharmonic, Richard Bonning at the podium.

0: Too graceful? Too perfect? Nah, just right. The Grand Pas de Deux from Sleeping Beauty by Tchaikovsky, the National Philharmonic performing.
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That was his Tango Number 2, shared with you there by pianist Tali Morgulis. Good morning, my friend. It is 6 past the hour. I'm Melanie Renata. And together, you and I step joyfully into your Friday, a sweet blink and you'll miss it moment here, with a work called Love's Joy by 20th century composer Fritz Kreisler.

Violinist Nadia Salerno-Sonnenberg dancing through the notes of pianist Sandra Rivers' Love's Joy by Fritz Kreisler. I'm Melanie Renata, so glad to be with you this morning. I've got some heavenly harmony here for you, a collection of 40 voices woven together into a tapestry of sound. It's the ethereal Hope in All Things, by a composer of the High Renaissance, Mr. Thomas Tallis.

0: Sorry to break that heavenly hypnotic spell cast on you by the 16. Harry Christopher's conducting, Hope in All Things by Thomas Tallis. I'm Melanie Renata with a seasonal work for harp coming up for you in just a moment.
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2: Maddie McGowan is living her best second life on a farm in rural Wisconsin with her border collie, Jack, when her friend and mentor is inexplicably killed by a rifle shot during a sheepdog trial. 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Join us for A Way to Me by Patricia McConnell tonight at 7 on Chapter a Day.
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0: Long ago, in various cultures, the year was divided into three seasons: a wet and dark season, a blooming season, and a season for harvest. In Irish lore, there was a three-stringed magic harp. Each string evoked a season. And using that inspiration, Irish composer Ina Boyle crafted this, a piece called simply, The Magic Harp.

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I'm Melanie Renata, with some real joy here in the Trumpet Concerto in D by Johann Stamitz, the Academy of St. Martin in the Fields performing and uplifting trumpeter Håkon Hardenberger.

0: Neville Mariner conducting the Academy of St. Martin in the Fields, and trumpeter Håkon Hardenberger for something bright and brassy, Stamitz's Trumpet Concerto in D. I'm Melanie Renata, with a real musical kick in the pajama pants in just a minute.
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0: Maddie McGowan is living her best second life on a farm in rural Wisconsin with her border collie Jack when her friend and mentor is inexplicably killed by a rifle shot during a sheepdog trial. Reeling from his death, Maddie searches for answers, but it soon becomes apparent that her own life may be in danger. Join us for A Way to Me by Patricia McConnell tonight at 7 on Chapter a Day.
1: It's Friday. You're so close to the weekend. So let's go ahead and set the tone. The New York Philharmonic here with the Dvorak's Carnival Overture.

0: Well, I guess it's time to get up and get going then, huh? Zubin Mehta conducting the New York Philharmonic for the Carnival Overture by Antonin Dvorak, his Opus 92. I'm Melanie Renata. Thank you so much for sharing some of your very precious time and space with me this morning. Be good to yourself today and this weekend, and be good to your neighbor too, okay?
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1: Good morning and happy Friday. It is 6 a.m. on September 4th. I'm Stephanie Elkins and this is WPR Music. This is where you'll hear lots of great classics along with hourly headlines. Those are coming up at 6:01 on the dot. This is my final day as your host for Morning Classics, but I'm not going far. I'll be your new Midday Classics host. That'll be between 10 and 1, and that starts on Monday on Labor Day. And my colleague Ezra Wall in La Crosse will be your new Morning Classics host. And the rest of the lineup does not change. Lori Skelton's here from 1 until 4, and Jason Heilman is the host of Drive Time Classics from the WPR studios in Milwaukee. 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The music starts with a little bit of Cimarosa right after this.
2: Live from NPR News in Washington, I'm Windsor Johnston. The Trump administration is moving to strip some colleges and universities of their tax-exempt status over diversity programs. The IRS says schools could soon face penalties for programs or scholarships aimed at Black, Latino, or first-generation students. NPR's Adrian Florido reports.
3: Well, the administration is arguing that these sorts of programs are racially discriminatory. Treasury Secretary Scott Bessent, who oversees the IRS, said in a statement that, quote, racial discrimination has no place in American education. This is a huge shift. Historically, the IRS has not penalized tax-exempt institutions for race-based programs or considered them discriminatory as long as these programs are trying to advance racial equity or address the effects of societal discrimination.
2: That's NPR's Adrian Florido reporting. Jurors in the murder trial of Lindsay Clancy are entering their seventh day of deliberations. The Massachusetts mother is accused of killing her three children in 2023. Priyanka Dayal McCleskey from member station WBUR reports it appears that one juror is a lone holdout.
4: Clancy's defense attorney, Kevin Reddington, argued unsuccessfully to have one member of the jury dismissed for, he says, not following the judge's instructions on the standard for a conviction. Judge William Sullivan called jurors into the courtroom for detailed instructions on the meaning of reasonable doubt. He's expected to address the holdout juror issue on Friday. Clancy admitted to killing her children, but her lawyer argues she's not criminally responsible because she was suffering from psychosis. Jurors returned to deliberations Friday morning. For NPR News, I'm Priyanka Dayal McCleskey.
2: Diesel prices have hit an all-time high. The national average is now $5.85 a gallon. NPR's Willa Rubin reports.
5: Much of our supply chain runs on diesel. Trucks, trains, tractors, nearly 90% of school buses. So when the price of diesel goes up, it hurts across the economy. And the price has been going up for several reasons. One, the Strait of Hormuz. Not much oil is getting through. Two, countries around the world have scaled back their exports of diesel. Three, jet fuel. The war drove up the price, so refiners made more of it, and we got less diesel. Finally, reason four, Ukraine has been firing at Russian refineries, taking many offline. It all adds up to a perfect storm, which could spill over into the price of food, the price of heating oil, and much of what gets shipped, which could mean an expensive few months to come. Willa Rubin, NPR News.
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6: This is Wisconsin Public Radio News at 6:04. I'm Alex Crow. Wisconsin wildlife regulators have now received almost 900 reports of dead deer in southeastern Wisconsin. As Danielle Kading reports, the Wisconsin Department of Natural Resources says the reports are tied to an infectious and often fatal disease.
7: The DNR confirmed epizootic hemorrhagic disease in two wild deer last month. First found in Wisconsin in 2002, it's spread by biting flies known as midges. People aren't at risk of being infected. The DNR's Wildlife Health Section Supervisor Jasmine Batten says they're receiving far more reports of dead deer than past outbreaks.
8: significantly higher total numbers.
7: Most reports are coming from Washington County, but Batten urged people to take the numbers with a grain of salt.
8: We have a lot of people concerned about deer, so we could have some overreporting, you know, duplicate reports coming in.
7: Deer can die within a week of being infected. Batten says research suggests that outbreaks have been associated with environmental conditions, including drought. Danielle Kading, Wisconsin Public Radio.
6: A Milwaukee monument will be getting its sword back. Decades ago, a bronze sword was stolen from the Spirit of Service Monument in Juneau Park. The large granite block is an ode to an Arthurian legend. The story says King Arthur took the throne after removing the magical sword from the stone. The nonprofit Juneau Park Friends is funding the project. Chris Root, a board member, says the new sword will be sealed into the granite, making it much harder to steal.
9: The ability to get it out is going to require at least King Arthur. We'll hope for the best, actually, and hope that we don't have a repeat.
6: He says the sword will cost around $5,000. It'll be added to the monument later this year. Enbridge says it now hopes to restore service to its Line 5 oil and gas pipeline by next Tuesday. This after a gas leak last week in northern Wisconsin. Enbridge said this week that its crews have been working to safely evaporate remaining gas at the site in Iron County. Last week, a subcontractor's unoccupied truck rolled into an excavation site and hit the pipeline. About 1.3 million gallons of mostly propane and butane vaporized into the atmosphere. No injuries have been reported, and a half-mile evacuation zone and no-fly zone remain in place around the site. State health officials say air monitoring shows no evidence of any health concerns outside of the evacuation area. No one is allowed to access the site without protective gear or clearance due to health risks. Enbridge has installed monitoring wells at the site and says it expects sampling results soon, and federal regulators are investigating the cause of the accident. More news available at WPR.org and the WPR app. This is Wisconsin Public Radio.
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1: Good morning and happy Friday. Welcome to Morning Classics on WPR Music. I'm Stephanie Elkins. It's about 6:07 on September 4th, the eve of the Labor Day weekend. And this is the first hour of the program. In about 35 minutes, there is an excerpt from the Brahms Symphony No. 1. And we're going to hear the lovely Six Studies in English Folk Song. That is by Rayfun Williams. And to start with, a concerto for flute and oboe. It's by Domenico Cimarosa, performed by Matthew Dufour and Alex Klein, respectively. And they're performing with the Czech National Symphony Orchestra, led by Paul Freeman.

0: The concerto in G for two flutes plus orchestra. We heard a transcription for flute plus oboe. Matthew Dufour was the flutist and Alex Klein the oboist, and they were playing with the Czech National Symphony Orchestra, Paul Freeman conducting. Good morning. This is Morning Classics on WPR Music. And in case you have not heard, there's a change in the lineup coming on Monday. Today is my final official day as your Morning Classics host. I started in this spot in 2013, and I'm not going far, just moving to Midday Classics. That'll be from 10 to 1 on weekdays. And Ezra Wall, WPR's regional manager in La Crosse, is moving into a hosting role. He'll be the new host of Morning Classics between 6 and 10, also starting on Monday. I've got some music by Rayfon Williams for you right after this.
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0: I mentioned some changes to the hosting lineup that will be starting on Labor Day, and I should have also mentioned that there are no changes coming to the afternoon and early evening. Lori Skelton and Jason Heilman will continue to be your hosts through the afternoon and early evening, all part of a day filled with all kinds of great classical music here on WPR. And you can learn about the changes and about all of our shows at WPR.org/music. Good morning and happy Friday and happy early Labor Day weekend if you're starting early. There's music by Brahms coming up in about 10 minutes. And next, we're going to hear a set of six English folk songs that Rayfon Williams collected from the countryside. He arranged them for cello and piano 100 years ago, 1926. And he wrote that his goal for these songs was for them to be treated with love. It's beautiful music, really the kind that lifts you up. And there are lots of arrangements of these, but we're going to hear the original. This is a recording that was made back in 1974 featuring Eileen Croxford cello and David Parkhouse piano.

0: The Six Studies in English Folk Song by Rayfon Williams. That was a recording made in 1974 by Eileen Croxford, cello, and David Parkhouse, piano. They're part of the Music Group of London. Happy Friday! Good morning. I'm Stephanie Elkins. This is the first hour of Morning Classics on WPR Music. Thank you for joining me. This is where you'll hear Wisconsin hosts with classical music. We're here on weekdays between 6 a.m. and 7 p.m. And we also bring you hourly headlines. Those will be coming up at 7. We'll hear from NPR and also from the news team here at WPR. Over the weekend, by the way, there's more classical, plus jazz and folk and world music. Classics by Request comes your way tomorrow morning starting at 9 o'clock. That's hosted by Ruth Ann Bessman. There is some symphonic music by Johannes Brahms. That's right after this.
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0: We just heard a piece, actually a set of pieces for cello and piano, and I've got more next hour, A Song Without Words for Cello and Piano by Felix Mendelssohn. At hand, we're going to hear an excerpt from the first of the Brahms symphonies. It's been compared to Beethoven's Ninth, and you'll hear that in this finale. Lots of drama plus a gorgeous chorale-style melody that Brahms acknowledged was an homage to Beethoven's Ode to Joy. And there's another nod to Beethoven in the end, sort of a sense of victory over struggle, and it ends with lots of triumph, a big C major chord. And listen especially for the horn call that one scholar wrote, quote, parts the clouds and admits the bright sunlight. There is some darkness first. We're going to hear the fourth and final movement of the Brahms Symphony No. 1 in C minor. This is the Berlin Philharmonic, led by Simon Rattle.

0: And it ends in that great major chord. That was the final movement from the Brahms Symphony No. 1 in C minor, performed by the Berlin Philharmonic, led by Simon Rattle. Good morning. Happy Friday. It is 7 o'clock. Headlines are coming up next from NPR and from WPR. And then we're going to hear a waltz from an opera by Richard Strauss and music by Mendelssohn.
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0: This is WPR Music. Live from NPR News in Washington, I'm Windsor Johnston. Search teams in Nepal say they rescued two hydropower workers 9 days after a glacier collapse triggered deadly flash flooding near the border with Tibet. NPR's Dia Hadid reports more than 1,200 people have died in the floods.
1: Video shared by Nepal's military showed five men in high vis amid a moonscape of mud and debris. They heave and pull out one man from the Trishuli 3A hydropower project. The Associated Press reports that more than 100 people are believed trapped inside that project alone. Rescuers believe hundreds of power plant workers likely sheltered in tunnels and turbine rooms during the devastating floods. But the plants were hard to locate after the floods caused the river to shift and the tunnels are packed with mud and boulders. One rescuer tells NPR that finding these men alive gives them hope that others might still be out there. Dia Hadid, NPR News.
0: The Trump administration is again asking the Supreme Court to allow new restrictions on mail-in ballots before the November midterms. A federal judge in Massachusetts has temporarily blocked the rules which would require states to turn over voter lists and use federally approved ballot envelopes. David Becker is the executive director of the Center for Election Innovation and Research, a nonpartisan organization that focuses on election administration.
2: I think it's almost certain that there are not five justices on the Supreme Court who are ready to own the chaos that would result from implementing a radical change in process implemented from Washington at this late date. Election officials in deeply red states are opposed to this.
0: The Supreme Court has given challengers until Tuesday to respond to the administration's emergency request. The legal fight comes as states begin sending out mail ballots, with North Carolina starting today. Mortgage rates are at their highest level since July last year. NPR Stephen Bisaha reports concerns over government debt are driving up the cost of home ownership.
3: According to Freddie Mac, the average 30-year mortgage is just over 6.7%. That means monthly payments for a typical new mortgage are well more than $100 more expensive than before the start of the U.S. war against Iran. NerdWallet housing expert Kate Wood says renewed fighting in the war is one reason for rising rates.
4: Every time things escalate, fears around inflation go up, oil prices tend to go up, bond yields start going up, mortgage rates start going up.
3: And another indirect factor affecting mortgages, borrowing costs are going up as investors price in a possible interest rate hike this month from the Federal Reserve. Stephen Bisaha, NPR News.
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5: This is Wisconsin Public Radio News at 7:04. I'm Alex Crow. Wisconsin wildlife regulators have now received almost 900 reports of dead deer in southeastern Wisconsin. The Wisconsin Department of Natural Resources says the reports are tied to an infectious and often fatal disease. The DNR confirmed epizootic hemorrhagic disease in two wild deer last month. First found in Wisconsin in 2002, it spread by biting flies known as midges. People are not at risk of being infected, but the DNR is receiving far more reports of dead deer this year than past outbreaks. The agency's Wildlife Health Section Supervisor Jasmine Batten says research shows that outbreaks are associated with drought years.
6: Likely because the water source is less available for the deer, so they're attracted to water, as well as potentially the kind of muddy flats that the flies breed in being more concentrated.
5: But Batten says it's not a hard and fast rule. Deer that contract the disease can die within a week of being infected. Decades ago, a sword was stolen from a monument in Milwaukee. Elissa Eaton has more on a new push to replace that missing sword.
7: If you're taking a walk in Juneau Park, you might notice a large granite block. The 100-year-old Spirit of Service monument is an ode to the Arthurian legend of the sword and the stone. In the legend, King Arthur was given the throne after he removed the magical sword. But since at least 1947, the monument in Milwaukee has been missing its sword. Juneau Park Friends is a nonprofit group that is funding a project to change that. Board member Chris Root says it was his idea.
8: It can be overlooked quite easily if you're walking along the sidewalk or through the park at other areas. I had suggested, okay, well, let's replace the sword.
7: Root says the project will cost $5,000 and is expected to be completed this year. Alyssa Eaton, Wisconsin Public Radio.
5: Enbridge now says it hopes to restore service to its Line 5 oil and gas pipeline by next Tuesday, this after a gas leak last week in northern Wisconsin. Enbridge said this week that its crews have been working to safely evaporate remaining gas at the site in Iron County. At that site last week, a subcontractor's unoccupied truck rolled into an excavation site and struck the pipeline. Around 1.3 million gallons of mostly propane and butane vaporized into the atmosphere. Enbridge has installed monitoring wells at the site and expects sampling results soon. Federal regulators are also investigating the cause of that incident. In weather, rain in central and eastern Wisconsin to start the day, highs eventually into the 80s and 90s. This is Wisconsin Public Radio.
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10: Good morning. Happy Friday and welcome to the second hour of Morning Classics. It is about 7:30 on September 4th. It's the eve of the Labor Day weekend. I'm Stephanie Elkins with you until 10 o'clock. And by the way, it is my last official day as your Morning Classics host. I will be moving to Midday Classics starting on Monday, and Ezra Wall will be your new morning host. The lineup is changing a little bit, but your Wisconsin hosts are still here through 7 p.m. on weekdays with a wide variety of music that we choose by hand. And this hour, there's a piano suite by Nathaniel Dett. It's called In the Bottoms. We're going to hear a romance by Antonin Dvorak. There's a trip to the Muir Woods in California. That one's a contemporary guitar piece. And there's a piece for cello and piano by Felix Mendelssohn. And to start with, a waltz sequence from the opera Der Rosenkavalier by Richard Strauss. Gerard Schwartz leads the Seattle Symphony.

The Waltz Sequence Number 2 from an opera called Der Rosenkavalier, The Knight of the Rose, music by Richard Strauss, performed by the Seattle Symphony with Gerard Schwartz conducting. Good morning. It's 17 minutes after 7 o'clock on a Friday, the Friday before the long Labor Day weekend. It's September 4th. Thanks very much for listening to WPR Music Today. I'm Stephanie Elkins with you until 10 o'clock, and coming up in about 5 minutes, we're headed to the woods in California. But next, we're going to hear from Felix Mendelssohn, one of his songs without words. He wrote quite a few of these for piano. This one is for cello and piano. He wrote it for a prominent French cellist of the day, Lisa Christiani. In this case, we're going to hear Roel Dieltien. He's the cellist, and the pianist is Franck Braillet.

0: Song Without Words, Opus 109, music by Felix Mendelssohn for cello and piano. That was Roel Dieltien playing the cello with Franck Braley playing the piano. And Felix Mendelssohn knew how to write for the cello. His brother Paul was quite a talented cellist. Good morning. It's 22 past 7. It is a Friday. Thanks very much for listening to Morning Classics today. I'm Stephanie Elkins, and coming up in just a minute, we are headed to the woods in California, to the Muir Woods, to be specific. More about that in just a moment.
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0: There are headlines coming up at 8 o'clock, and just after that, there's some French Baroque music. Just before headlines, there is a piano suite by Nathaniel Dett, and we're headed to the woods next, the Muir Woods. That's a national monument in California, a primeval forest of old-growth redwoods. And it also provided inspiration for living American guitarist and composer Andrew York. He wrote a piece for solo guitar called Muir Woods, and we're going to hear him performing that work.

Muir Woods, music by Andrew York, who was also the performer playing solo guitar. That was music inspired by the Muir Woods in California, named for John Muir, the environmentalist who advocated for the preservation of wilderness. He, by the way, also spent some time in Portage, Wisconsin for many years and studied at the UW-Madison for a while, where there is also a Muir Woods named for him. Good morning. It is just about 7:30 on a Friday. It's the eve of the long Labor Day weekend. I hope you have a chance to not labor too hard. And there's some great music for you, not just today, but through the weekend as well. And I'll be back on Monday, not in the morning classics position, but as your new midday classics host. Ezra Wall will be taking over as the new morning classics host. You can read all about those changes at our website, WPR.org. In just a minute, we're going to hear The Romance in F Minor by Antonin Dvorak. First, a look at the weather. There is a heat advisory for Grant County today that runs between 1 and 7 p.m. It will feel like the upper 90s to near 100 there. Actual temperatures statewide will be ranging from near 80 in the north to near 90 in the south, with humid conditions and scattered showers and thunderstorms this morning. A small chance for some of those this afternoon. And the sun might start peeking out a little bit later today as well. And for the holiday weekend, fog early on tomorrow, then partly sunny and cooler, slightly, a little less humid, hooray. Highs from the upper 70s to the low 80s tomorrow. And Sunday will be partly cloudy and pleasant. Highs from the mid-70s to the low 80s. And for Labor Day, partly sunny with a 40% chance for some rain. That'll be later in the evening in the northwest. Highs from about 77 to 81. And right now, radar is showing some strong storms crossing parts of central and eastern Wisconsin. And the temperature map is mostly in the 70s with a few 60s in the north. The high is 79, that's at the airport in Middleton. The low is 61 in Solon Springs. And at the WPR bureaus, it is 75 in La Crosse, 73 in Madison, 70 in Green Bay, Wausau, and Eau Claire, and a little cooler near the lakes, 68 in Milwaukee and 61 in Superior. A gentle piece next, a work for the violin by Dvorak, his Romance in F Minor. This is the Philharmonia Orchestra with violinist Anna Kiko Myers. The conductor is Andrew Litton.

0: And Akiko Myers violin with the Philharmonia Orchestra, The Romance in F Minor by Antonin Dvorak. And we're going to hear from a composer influenced by Dvorak right after this.
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0: Here's music next by R. Nathaniel Dett. He was born in Canada, moved to the U.S. when he was 11 and studied at Oberlin. And we're going to hear his Cinnamon Grove. It's a piano suite from 1928. And this is pianist Phoenix Park Kim.

0: Cinnamon Grove, a piano suite by Nathaniel Dett. That was Phoenix Park Kim at the piano, and that's an interesting suite to read about if you've got the time. Headlines are right around the corner, and then we're headed back to the French Baroque.
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1: The U.S. job market rebounded last month after sluggish hiring in July. NPR's Scott Horsley reports employers added 162,000 jobs in August, while the unemployment rate held steady at 4.1%.
2: Last month's job gains were somewhat stronger than forecasters had expected, and the employment tallies for June and July were revised up by a total of 55,000 jobs. Hiring in August was concentrated in healthcare and hospitality. Factories and construction companies also added workers. The U.S. workforce grew last month, reversing a downturn in July. Many of the people joining the labor force in August found work, which kept the unemployment rate low. Average wages in August were up 3.1% from a year ago. That's a smaller annual wage gain than the previous month. In recent months, wage growth has not kept pace with rising prices, so workers have seen a real erosion in their purchasing power. Scott Horsley, NPR News, Washington.
1: Jury deliberations are set to resume at this hour in the murder trial of Lindsay Clancy. Jurors have been deadlocked for a week over whether Clancy was criminally responsible for killing her three young children in 2023. If a verdict isn't reached, the judge could declare a mistrial. The Trump administration is moving to strip some colleges and universities of their tax-exempt status over diversity programs. The IRS says schools could soon face penalties for programs or scholarships aimed at Black, Latino, or first-generation students. NPR's Adrian Florido reports.
3: Well, the administration is arguing that these sorts of programs are racially discriminatory. Treasury Secretary Scott Bessent, who oversees the IRS, said in a statement that, quote, racial discrimination has no place in American education. This is a huge shift. Historically, the IRS has not penalized tax-exempt institutions.
1: NPR's Adrian Florido reporting. An ICE officer who's facing federal charges for allegedly lying about the shooting of a Venezuelan man has turned himself in. NPR's Ryan Lucas reports the shooting took place during the Trump administration's immigration crackdown in Minnesota earlier this year.
4: Immigration and Customs Enforcement Officer Christian Castro was taken into federal custody Thursday evening. He is facing multiple criminal counts of making false statements to investigators. That's according to a person familiar with the matter who spoke on condition of anonymity because the case has not been unsealed yet. Castro allegedly lied about the shooting of a Venezuelan man in Minneapolis and the circumstances that led up to it. Initially, the Department of Homeland Security said Castro fired in self-defense after two Venezuelan men attacked him. But video evidence later emerged that contradicted Castro's account in sworn testimony. Castro is expected to make his initial court appearance later today. Ryan Lucas, NPR News, Washington.
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5: This is Wisconsin Public Radio News at 8:04. I'm Alex Crow. Wisconsin wildlife regulators have now received almost 900 reports of dead deer in southeastern Wisconsin. As Danielle Kading reports, the Wisconsin Department of Natural Resources says the reports are tied to an infectious and often fatal disease.
6: The DNR confirmed epizootic hemorrhagic disease in two wild deer last month. First found in Wisconsin in 2002, it's spread by biting flies known as midges. People aren't at risk of being infected. The DNR's Wildlife Health Section Supervisor Jasmine Batten says they're receiving far more reports of dead deer than past outbreaks.
7: Significantly higher total numbers.
6: Most reports are coming from Washington County, but Batten urged people to take the numbers with a grain of salt.
7: We have a lot of people concerned about deer, so we could have some over-reporting, duplicate reports coming in.
6: Deer can die within a week of being infected. Batten says research suggests that outbreaks have been associated with environmental conditions, including drought. Danielle Kading, Wisconsin Public Radio.
5: A Milwaukee monument will be getting its sword back. Decades ago, a bronze sword was stolen from the Spirit of Service Monument in Juneau Park. The large granite block is an ode to an Arthurian legend. The story says King Arthur took the throne after removing the magical sword from the stone. The nonprofit Juneau Park Friends is funding the project. Chris Root is a board member and says the new sword will be sealed into the granite, making it much harder to steal.
8: The ability to get it out is going to require at least King Arthur. We'll hope for the best, actually, and hope that we don't have a repeat.
5: He says the sword will cost around $5,000 and will be added to the monument this year. Enbridge says it now hopes to restore service to its Line 5 oil and gas pipeline next Tuesday, this after a gas leak last week in northern Wisconsin. Enbridge said late this week that its crews have been working to safely evaporate remaining gases at the site in Iron County. Last week, a subcontractor's unoccupied truck rolled into an excavation site and hit the pipeline, releasing about 1.3 million gallons of mostly propane and butane into the atmosphere. No injuries have been reported, and a half-mile evacuation zone and no-fly zone remain in place around the site. State health officials say air monitoring shows no evidence of any health concerns outside the evacuation area. Enbridge has also installed monitoring wells at the site and expects sampling results soon. Federal regulators are investigating the cause of the incident. Highs in the 80s and 90s today, some rain right now in central and eastern Wisconsin. Overnight lows in the 60s, cooler for this weekend. 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
10: Good morning. Happy Friday, and welcome to the third hour of Morning Classics. It is 8:07 on September 4th. It's the eve of the long Labor Day weekend. I'm Stephanie Elkins, always glad to be here with you. Although, in case you have not heard, today is my last official day as your Morning Classics host. Hard to believe I've been doing this since 2013. I'll be moving to Midday Classics starting on Monday, and Ezra Wall will be your new morning host. And this lineup is changing a little bit, but your Wisconsin hosts are still here through 7 p.m. on weekdays with quite a wide variety of music that we select by hand. And this hour, there is a musical trip down the Moldau River. There's a popular little minuet by Boccherini. We're going to hear Autumn from the Four Seasons by Vivaldi, though sure doesn't feel like it today. There's also a piano tribute to Mozart, and that one's by a living composer. And this hour's music gets underway with an excerpt from a French opera from the 1760s, Les Boreades, or Sons of the North Wind. It's by Jean-Philippe Rameau, and Mark Minkowski leads the musicians of the Louvre.

The entry of Polymne. She was the ancient Greek muse of sacred poetry and hymns and more. That was from an opera called Les Boreades, music by Jean-Philippe Rameau, and we heard the musicians of Le Louvre with Mark Minkowski conducted. That was music from the court of Louis XV. Good morning. It is 8:15 on a Friday. Thanks very much for listening to Morning Classics today. I'm Stephanie Elkins with you until 10 o'clock. Peter Bryant is your host for Midday Classics today. We're going to hear next from Cyprian Katsaris. We know him as a pianist. He's got an interesting background. He grew up in Cameroon. He was born in Marseille in France. He's also a composer and an improviser, and he has said that to understand the spirit of a composer, try writing in their style. And that is exactly what he's done with a suite called Mozartiana. He wrote this in 1991. He based it on a theme from one of Mozart's piano concertos, and he combined it with his own theme as counterpoint. And this is Cyprian Katsaris at the piano.

0: Mozartiana by Cyprian Katsaris, combining one of his own themes and one of Mozart's themes, and he was at the keyboard. Good morning, it's 28 past 8, and I've got the weather for you right after this.
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0: Thank you for listening to WPR Music Today. I'm Stephanie Elkins. Happy Friday. It is September 4th, the eve of the Labor Day weekend. Boy, hasn't that gone by quickly. Speaking of autumn approaching, I've got Vivaldi's Autumn for you in a minute, although it sure doesn't feel like we're anywhere close to that season yet. The forecast includes a heat advisory. That's for Grant County today between 1 and 7. It will feel like the upper 90s to near 100 there. Actual temperatures statewide will be ranging from near 80 in the north to near 90 in the south, with humid conditions and scattered showers and thunderstorms this morning. A small chance for some of those this afternoon. And then the sun might start peeking out a bit later today as well. And for your holiday weekend, fog early on tomorrow and then partly sunny and cooler. A little less humid too, highs from the upper 70s to the low 80s tomorrow. Sunday, partly cloudy and pleasant, highs from the mid 70s to low 80s. And for Labor Day, partly sunny. And then later that evening, there's a 40% chance for some rain. Highs Labor Day, 77 to about 81. Right now, radar is still showing showers and thunderstorms moving through parts of central and eastern Wisconsin. Some of those are pretty heavy. And the temperature map has not moved too much. Wisconsin is still in the 60s and 70s. The low is still 61 in Solon Springs. The high is 79. That's in La Crosse. And at the other WPR bureaus, it is 72 in Madison, Eau Claire, and Milwaukee, 70 in Wausau, 68 in Green Bay, and 61 in Superior. So there's a little autumn for this warm summer day, complete with harvest celebrations and a hunt. It is autumn from The Four Seasons by Vivaldi, and this is the Academy of St. Martin in the Fields. The violinist is Alan Loveday, and the conductor is Neville Mariner.

Autumn from the Four Seasons by Vivaldi. And that was violinist Alan Loveday with the Academy of St. Martin in the Fields, led by Neville Mariner. Not feeling too much like autumn today, but that will be upon us soon enough. Good morning. It is Friday, September 4th. Happy Friday. Thanks very much for listening to Morning Classics today. It is about 17 before 9, and headlines are coming up then from NPR and from WPR. And after that, we're going to hear some music by Foray, also by Charlotte Sohee, and there's music by Wisconsin performers next hour as well. At hand, something that you might be familiar with, maybe not, a little minuet that's been popular since the 19th century, long before it was used in films and commercials. It's from one of the string quintets by Boccherini. This is the Philadelphia Orchestra in an arrangement by Leopold Stokowski.

0: A little minuet from the string quintet in E by Luigi Boccherini. That was the Philadelphia Orchestra, Wolfgang Sawallisz conducting, an arrangement made by Leopold Stokowski for orchestra. It's about 14 before 9, and headlines are ahead at 9. We're going to head towards Prague, and we'll spend some time on the Moldau River between now and headlines. That'll be right after this.
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0: Since it is Friday, my colleague Lori Skelton will be stopping by next hour. She is the host and producer of Wisconsin Classical, and that highlights upcoming performances around the state by using recordings made here in the state. And I always look forward to her visits. That'll be in about an hour or so. And between now and then, lots of great music. We're going to hear from Gabriel Fauré right after the news at 9. And next, The Moldau by Bedrich Smetana. His musical depiction of that river starts out as the two springs that emerge from the forest. One of them is warm and gushing, and the other one is cold and peaceful, and that's depicted in the flutes and the clarinets. And then it grows into a big stream, and there are pastures and meadows and singing and dancing, all kinds of things happening in the music. And we're going to hear a performance featuring the Czech Philharmonic Orchestra with Václav Smetaček conducting.

0: The Moldau, music by Smetana, played by the Czech Philharmonic Orchestra, Václav Smetacek, conducting. There are headlines right around the corner, and then we're going to hear from Gabriel Fauré.
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4: I'm Windsor Johnston. Tensions flared in court this morning as a deadlocked jury returned for a seventh day of deliberations in the Lindsey Clancy murder trial in Massachusetts. The stalemate led to a sharp exchange between Judge William Sullivan and defense attorney Kevin Reddington. Reddington asked the judge to dismiss one juror who the jury foreperson told the judge refuses to follow instructions on reasonable doubt. Judge Sullivan declined.
5: You did it yesterday. You did it soft. You didn't do it forcefully. And
6: what do you want me to do?
7: Get a brass band? I read the instruction as written by the SJC. Right. The fact that I perhaps didn't give it my full inflection, I'm sorry about that. I'm not an actor. I'm just giving the instructions.
5: Well, my point, Judge, simply is that you're kind of glossing over the issue.
4: The defense argues Clancy was suffering from postpartum psychosis and is not criminally responsible for killing her three children. Prosecutors argue she understood what she was doing. The judge could declare a mistrial if a unanimous verdict is not reached. The Trump administration says construction will soon begin on a triumphal arch near Arlington National Cemetery. NPR's Emily Fang reports it was announced by Interior Secretary Doug Burgum despite ongoing lawsuits.
8: Three veterans and an architectural historian argue the 250-foot gilded arch would disrupt sight lines between the Lincoln Memorial and Arlington National Cemetery, and that the White House needs congressional approval for construction. Burgum wrote excavation work would begin in the next 2 weeks anyway. The arch is among several building projects the administration has championed in the Capitol, including a planned golf course that would limit the public's access to a public park along the Potomac River and possibly demolishing the Kennedy Center. A massive new White House ballroom is also facing a lawsuit, but as with the arch, the Trump administration appears intent to build it faster than the courts can reach a decision on its legality. Emily Fang, NPR News, Washington.
4: Stocks opened mixed after a better-than-expected jobs report this morning. NPR's Scott Horsley reports.
9: A new report from the Labor Department shows U.S. employers added 162,000 jobs last month. That's better than many forecasters had expected, and job gains for June and July were also revised up. Restaurants and bars led the hiring last month with 59,000 jobs added. Public schools also added jobs, reversing much of a big drop the month before. The unemployment rate held steady in August at a low 4.1%, even as hundreds of thousands of people joined the workforce. With the job market looking to be on solid ground, the Federal Reserve can focus its attention on next week's inflation report as it decides whether to raise interest rates later this month. After the jobs report, investors raised the likelihood of a September rate hike to about 60%. Scott Horsley, NPR News, Washington.
4: This is NPR.
10: This is Wisconsin Public Radio News at 9:04. I'm Alex Crow. Wildlife regulators in Wisconsin have now received almost 900 reports of dead deer in southeastern Wisconsin. As Danielle Kading reports, the Wisconsin Department of Natural Resources says the reports are tied to an infectious and often fatal disease.
11: The DNR confirmed epizootic hemorrhagic disease in two wild deer last month. First found in Wisconsin in 2002, it's spread by biting flies known as midges. People aren't at risk of being infected. The DNR's Wildlife Health Section Supervisor Jasmine Batten says they're receiving far more reports of dead deer than past outbreaks.
12: significantly higher total numbers.
11: Most reports are coming from Washington County, but Batten urged people to take the numbers with a grain of salt.
12: We have a lot of people concerned about deer, so we could have some overreporting, you know, duplicate reports coming in.
11: Deer can die within a week of being infected. Batten says research suggests that outbreaks have been associated with environmental conditions, including drought. Danielle Kading, Wisconsin Public Radio.
10: A monument in Milwaukee will be getting its sword back. Decades ago, a bronze sword was stolen from the Spirit of Service Monument in Juneau Park. The large granite block is an ode to an Arthurian legend. The story says King Arthur took the throne after removing the magical sword from the stone. The new one will be sealed into the granite, making it much harder to steal. It'll cost around $5,000 and be added later this year. 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
0: Good morning. Happy Friday, and welcome to the fourth and final hour of Morning Classics. It's about 9:06 on September 4th. I'm Stephanie Elkins, and speaking of final hours, this is my final hour as your Morning Classics host, and that's going to get me choked up. I started in this role in the fall of 2013, and it has been the greatest honor to spend these mornings with you. I am not going far. I am moving to midday classics between 10 and 1, and my colleague in La Crosse, Ezra Wall, takes over as the new morning classics host. And these changes take effect on Monday, and I really look forward to being your companion then. And if you'd like some more information, there's an article at WPR.org. Just click on music. There is still time left in Morning Classics today, time enough for a visit from Lori Skelton. There's some Mexican flute music performed by musicians here in Wisconsin. We're going to hear an Italian concerto, and there is a symphonic excerpt by the French composer Charlotte Sohi. And to start with, a suite by Gabriel Fauré, Masks and Bergamasks, the name drawn from poetry. Neville Mariner leads the Academy of St. Martin in the Fields.

0: Masks and Bergamasks, a suite by Gabriel Fauré. That was the Academy of St. Martin in the Fields with Neville Mariner conducting. The title of that came from a line of poetry by Paul Verlaine. Your soul is like a landscape fantasy where masks and bergamasks in charming wise strum lutes and dance, just a bit sad to be hidden beneath their fanciful disguise. Little poetry for your Friday morning. It is about 9:29. I'm Stephanie Elkins, and Peter Bryant is your host for Midday Classics starting at 10 o'clock today. And between now and then, Laurie Skelton will be in to give us a preview of the next edition of Wisconsin Classical. And there is some Baroque Italian music and some Mexican music for the flute as well. And next, some symphonic music by Charlotte Sohi. We're going to hear that right after this.
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0: Since it is Friday, we're going to have a visit from Laurie Skelton. She'll give us a preview of Wisconsin Classical. That program airs on Sundays at noontime and then again on Monday nights at 8. And she'll join me at about 9:45 or thereabouts. That last piece was by Fauré, and we're going to stay in France but move forward in time for music by a composer born a little over four decades after Fauré, and that is Charlotte Sohi. She was born in Paris, 1887, and she was friends with Nadia Boulanger and Mel Bonice, and we're going to hear an excerpt from her only symphony. It's in C-sharp minor, and this is the third movement, marked vif, or lively. We'll hear it by the National Orchestra of France with Deborah Waldman conducting.

The third movement from the only symphony by Charlotte Sohi, the symphony in C sharp minor. She wrote that between 1914 and 1917 and subtitled it The Great War. It was the French National Orchestra conducted by Deborah Waldman. And that symphony was not performed during Sohi's lifetime. It premiered in 2019. Good morning. It is 9:34 on a Friday. Happy Friday, and thanks very much for listening to Morning Classics, my last hour of hosting Morning Classics. I'll be switching to Midday Classics as of Monday, and Ezra Wall will be your new Morning Classics host. And speaking of other WPR hosts, Lori Skelton will be joining me in just about 10 minutes or so to give us a preview of Wisconsin Classical. And between now and then, we're going to listen to some music by Lorenzo Gaetano Zavattieri. He was born in Bologna, Italy, back in 1690, one of those great violinist composers. This is his Concerto da Chiesa, or Church Concerto. This one's in D, and we'll hear a performance by the Freiburg Baroque Orchestra, led by Gottfried von der Goltz.

0: The Concerto da Chiesa, the Church Concerto, number 10 in D, music by Lorenzo Gaetano Zavattari. And that was the Freiburg Baroque Orchestra with Gottfried von der Goltz conducting. Good morning, it's about 9:45, and that means that we get to hear from Lori Skelton. She's in the studio, and we'll say hi right after this.
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0: There are headlines coming up at 10 o'clock, and then Peter Bryant is your host for Midday Classics today. But at hand, we're going to hear from Lori Skelton, who's the host of Afternoon Classics, also for our purposes, the host and producer of Wisconsin Classical. Happy Friday, Lori.
4: Happy Friday, as schools are getting back in session. It means we're just about to get started with this absolute roller coaster ride of season opening concerts all around the state. I will give you one bit of a warning. We don't have very many concerts next week, but the calendar is bursting by the end of September. So this week's Wisconsin Classical is going to jump around a bit date-wise. And don't forget, as you're looking for exciting musical performances, there are faculty and student ensembles all around the state. And just as a reminder, we'll start off Wisconsin Classical this week with the Brahms Violin Sonata No. 1, performed by Lawrence faculty, violinist Wenli Gu and pianist Catherine Kautsky. Next Thursday evening at the Widener Center in Green Bay, it's a free concert that has a really great question. What if a tap dancer was the percussion section with a symphony orchestra?
0: Oh, wow.
4: Guest artist Jumane Taylor is going to be part of a world premiere collaborative piece with UW Green Bay's Michelle McQuaid Dewhurst. And the orchestra is going to explore musical motion from Sean Okpebolo's Zoom to the perpetual motion piece of Johann Strauss II. So we're going to air something from the Madison Symphony Orchestra, John Adams' The Chairman Dances, which was originally commissioned by the Milwaukee Symphony in 1985. John Adams was adapting what he called an outtake from his opera Nixon in China that has become a really popular piece in the concert hall. Now, in addition to concerts at the Weill Center and the Kohler Arts Center, next Thursday evening, the Sheboygan Symphony is bringing back chamber music performances in the upper-level Berkshire Loft of the Black Pig, complete with tasting flights and appetizers. So we will air Debussy's G minor string quartet, recorded by the Fine Arts Quartet in 1986 when they were ensemble in residence at UW-Milwaukee. Coming up on Thursday evening, September 17th, Milwaukee's Present Music is celebrating a triple musical milestone: the 150th anniversary of the Women's Club of Wisconsin, the 10th anniversary of the Luna Composition Lab, and 45 years of Present Music. And the ensemble is going to stage two world premieres by emerging women composers as one of 50 organizations participating in the Luna Composition Lab initiative. And we'll hear a piece by Luna founder Missy Mazzoli called Ecstatic Science. We'll also hear from a Present Music recording, something that was commissioned for the ensemble about 20 years ago. Elena Katz-Cherman was contributing music for an exhibition of artists all about schizophrenia in Sydney. Visual art and poetry was part of the exhibition. One artist wrote a piece called Village Idiot. And Katz Chernin's son, who is schizophrenic, the composer says that she notes through her son that through sheer incoherence of speech and confused thoughts, sometimes something incredibly profound gets spoken. So she's taken Village Idiot and turned it on its head in this musical piece performed by Present Music. The lacrosse.
0: That sounds fascinating, Lori.
4: I really love the way you take something that could be a negative and turn it into a positive. The piece is, I'm not going to say it's easy on the ears, but sit with it. You are going to enjoy the confusion by the end of it. The Lacrosse Symphony, Friday, September 18th, they're starting off with a Bachtoberfest at Capella Performing Arts Center. Johann Sebastian Second Orchestral Suite, a cello concerto by Carl Philipp Emanuel. But they're also going to look back to spring in a certain ballet suite from Aaron Copland. So we will air the Madison Symphony Orchestra's season opening performance of Appalachian Spring from 3 years ago. But don't forget, the Madison Symphony Orchestra has a performance planned for Friday, September 18th. It's a one-night-only combination for French composers and violinist Joshua Bell. Yeah.
0: What's not to like?
4: Yes. Everybody is picking their jaws up off the floor. And they'll follow that on Sunday, September the 20th, with a live soundtrack for Disney's The Lion King.
0: Oh my goodness.
4: Yeah. So that is a, as I say, a slightly confusing date-wise, but a very exciting Wisconsin classical program coming up this Sunday at noon and repeated Monday evening at 8 o'clock. And I should mention that if you are looking to get a little more information out about your particular event or lecture or performance or happening, we always have room on our interactive calendar at WPR.org/events.
0: And Laura, you mentioned lectures, and the folks at Token Creek have an interesting series of philosophical lectures with musical examples about the philosophy of music. What is music? What constitutes music? And that sounds fascinating.
4: You're not sure what?
0: That they're on the calendar quite yet.
4: Not yet, but we do know that these are on Tuesday evening, starting next Tuesday evening at 7 o'clock. They're asking, what exactly is a piece of music? When we hear Beethoven's Fifth, what does that mean exactly? So look for Token Creek, and hopefully they'll be up on the WPR.org/events calendar before the end of the day.
0: And that calendar, by the way, is self-serve. You can fill that out. Let us know what's going on in your neck of the woods and get it to us. We'll make sure it's all ready to go and get it posted for you. And there is an awful lot of content on that calendar. It is searchable. You can look by all kinds of different ways. And we invite you to take a peek anytime at WPR.org/events. Well, Lori, I am leaving Morning Classics.
4: Yes, but a week from now, I'm going to be sitting opposite you, or at least I'm going to be hearing opposite you as we transition from your midday, your having to give the quiz question answer, to whatever it is I'm doing on Afternoon Classics. It's an incredibly exciting time for listeners all around the state, because we will be broadcasting from three different studios, which I'm sure is going to make it that much easier to get out into individual communities and have more of a chance to get to know our state's musicians, our state's audiences, and hopefully what it's also going to do is free up a little bit more time for us to get even further into the state. That is my hope. We've got so many good things to celebrate.
0: That we do. And so what this means is that I will be talking to you on Monday a little before 1 o'clock.
4: I can't say farewell. I think it's it's a change, yes, but it's only for the good. And it's been delightful talking with you ever since we started this a little over 2 years ago. But we'll have other things to talk about in the future.
0: We certainly will. Lori Skelton, thanks so much for joining me.
4: Absolutely.
0: And, Lori will be back at 1 o'clock to host Afternoon Classics today.
4: You
0: can hear Wisconsin Classical at noon on Sunday and then again at 8 p.m. on Monday evening. All right. Oh, by the way, if you want information about the changes in the schedule, there's an article at wpr.org/music. Well, news is coming up at 10, and then Peter Bryant will be in. And between now and then, there's a little music from an album called Flute Music from Mexico. And the two performers are both natives of Mexico who are based here in Wisconsin. Jonathan Borja is the flutist, and Hector Landa is the pianist. And the piece is called Arruillo. It's by Eduardo Gamboa.

0: Arruillo from a suite called Transparencies by living Mexican composer Eduardo Gamboa. And the performers were flutist Jonathan Borja, who, by the way, is the chair of the music department at UW La Crosse, also plays in the La Crosse Symphony Orchestra. And the pianist was Hector Landa, a professor at UW Superior and an active soloist. And that was from a recording called Flute Music from Mexico. We featured that as one of our albums of the week a couple of years ago now. Good morning. It is about a half a minute before 10 o'clock. Headlines are coming up then, and Peter Bryant is your host for Midday Classics today. And this is the last time that you'll have a temporary host for quite a while, I hope. I'm Stephanie Elkins, and this has been my final hour as your Morning Classics host. I started in this role in the fall of 2013, and it has been such a privilege to spend these mornings with you. And I'll be moving into the Midday Classics host role between 10 and 1 p.m. starting on Monday, and my colleague Ezra Wall takes over as the new Morning Classics host on Monday. Headlines are next. Thanks for listening.
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1: In Washington, I'm Windsor Johnston. Russia is stepping up its drone attacks on Kyiv and other Ukrainian cities. NPR's Joanna Kakissis reports the strikes have triggered repeated air raid alerts and have killed at least six people in the past 24 hours.
2: For the last 8 days, this sound of sirens has been constant, warning of Russian attacks. The strikes have disrupted the first week of school. 14-year-old Victoria Skulovatova ran to a shelter, then heard a jet-powered drone hit a nearby building.
3: We heard the windows break, the light fell there. I got really scared.
2: The attacks have also disrupted public transportation, hit warehouses, and struck a Coca-Cola facility outside Kyiv. Joanna Kakissis, NPR News, Kyiv.
1: Diesel prices have hit an all-time high. The national average is now $5.85 a gallon. NPR's Willa Rubin reports that's up more than $2 since the eve of the Iran war.
4: Much of our supply chain runs on diesel. Trucks, trains, tractors, nearly 90% of school buses. So when the price of diesel goes up, it hurts across the economy. And the price has been going up for several reasons. One, the Strait of Hormuz. Not much oil is getting through. Two, countries around the world have scaled back their exports of diesel. Three, jet fuel. The war drove up the price, so refiners made more of it, and we got less diesel. Finally, reason four, Ukraine has been firing at Russian refineries, taking many offline. It all adds up to a perfect storm, which could spill over into the price of food, the price of heating oil, and much of what gets shipped, which could mean an expensive few months to come. Willa Rubin, NPR News.
1: The Trump administration is proposing new IRS rules that could strip private colleges and schools of their federal tax-exempt status over some race-based programs. Wesleyan University President Michael Roth has been an outspoken defender of the independence of colleges and universities.
5: We have programs that benefit folks who need the program, and sometimes they're disproportionately students of color. This rule from the administration is meant to frighten universities into dismantling programs that benefit students of color. It's using the IRS to promote the ideology of the White House.
1: The White House argues that programs involving admissions, scholarships, or other benefits can amount to racial discrimination, even when they're designed to promote diversity. Stocks are trading lower on Wall Street at this hour. The Dow was down 373 points. This is NPR News.
6: This is Wisconsin Public Radio News at 10:04. I'm Alex Crow. Corn farmers may get a little relief from this year's high costs as corn futures have been rising. Harvest Public Media's Macy Byers reports on the price increase.
7: For the first time in 18 months, corn prices have hit $5 a bushel, following a U.S. Department of Agriculture report estimating lower yields ahead of this year's harvest. Higher prices are a welcome relief from inflated farm input costs for fertilizer and diesel. Ag economist Abigail Peterson with the Nebraska Farm Bureau says she still expects many farmers will operate at a loss this year.
8: It might help margins a little bit. It just kind of depends on how hard that land has been hit by drought, you know, high temperatures, things like that. Hopefully with all those factors combined, maybe the losses we're looking at won't be as severe, but unfortunately I do still think we are looking at a loss this year.
7: Demand for exports is expected to stay high. I'm Macy Byers, Harvest Public Media.
6: A Wausau man has been sentenced to at least 8 years in prison for running a Ponzi scheme. Court records show that Stanley Pofold defrauded almost 200 people out of $14 million. Pofold pretended to be wealthy and successful to lure in victims, posing as a crypto and real estate insider. Instead of investing, he used that money to buy hundreds of snowmobiles, rent a warehouse on a private plane, and pay his mortgage. As part of a plea agreement, he will have to pay back millions to his victims. This is WPR.
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10: 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It's 10:06. Welcome to Midday Classics. I'm Peter Bryant, bringing you music this Friday. Lori Skelton joins us at 1 with Afternoon Classics. A lot to look forward to throughout the day. And in this next hour, music includes something by Philip Glass based on music of David Bowie. And a little bit later this morning, we'll hear Aaron Copland's Lincoln Portrait, narrated by James Earl Jones. Mozart to start the hour, his Flute Concerto No. 1 in G major. Susan Palma, soloist with the Orpheus Chamber Orchestra.

0: Flutist Susan Palma and the Orpheus Chamber Orchestra performing the Flute Concerto No. 1 by Mozart. He wrote two. He was commissioned to write three, didn't finish the third one. There's a popular theory that it's because he didn't like the flute, based on something he once wrote to his father, but not sure if that's really the reason here. And that gets this hour started and well underway. On WPR, just ahead, something from A Symphony by Philip Glass.
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0: Time is 10:33. I'm Peter Bryant, bringing you Midday Classics for a Friday on WPR. Here's that symphony music by Philip Glass from his very first symphony, in fact. It dates from 1992. He titled it Low. That name comes from a David Bowie album. The music of that album inspired this symphony in part. It's in three movements. This is the second one. Dennis Russell Davies directs the Brooklyn Philharmonic Orchestra.

0: The second movement from the Symphony No. 1 by Philip Glass. The symphony's titled Low. It's the first of two symphonies he wrote inspired by songs of David Bowie. Dennis Russell Davies directed the Brooklyn Philharmonic Orchestra. Glass, by the way, recently finished his 15th symphony. It'll be performed at Carnegie Hall along with many other of his works over a series of concerts, all celebrating his 90th birthday, which is coming up in January. That symphony number 15, by the way, is titled Lincoln, and it portrays the life of Abraham Lincoln. As it happens, Lincoln was the inspiration for another piece that we'll hear in the next hour. Aaron Copland's Lincoln Portrait with narrator James Earl Jones in the recording we'll feature today. That's coming up after the news. More music in the meantime. Stay tuned.
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0: A short trio sonata next, this from the English composer William Boyce.

parlay of instruments playing that trio sonata in E-flat major by William Boyce. In just a few minutes on the hour, an update of news. That includes news from Wisconsin Public Radio. After that, music by Aaron Copland and more. We have music for you throughout the day. Stay tuned.

0: A piece by Handel, best known as The Arrival of the Queen of Sheba, that's from Solomon. Trevor Pinnock directed the English concert. After the news, we'll hear Aaron Copland's Lincoln Portrait, a piece for narrator and orchestra with excerpts from Lincoln's speeches, including the Gettysburg Address. The recording featured today has James Earl Jones, narrator. That plus works by Boccherini and more coming up after an update of the news. That's next. It's now 11 o'clock.
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1: Live from NPR News in Washington, I'm Linda Kenyon. The judge in the Lindsey Clancy case was on the verge of declaring a mistrial, but Clancy's defense attorney has asked the judge for an hour to appeal to the Supreme Judicial Court of Massachusetts for an emergency stay. Prior to the request for the stay, Judge William Solomon explained why he was about to declare the mistrial.
2: I would find that under case law, Massachusetts case law and statutory law, the jury did not ask to be sent back, which it would be a possibility if they had requested it to be sent back to them. But under the statute and the case law, I don't feel I have any choice but to declare a mistrial.
1: Lindsey Clancy was accused of strangling her three children to death. The defense claimed postpartum psychosis. The U.S. job market rebounded in August as employers added a surprising 162,000 jobs. NPR's Scott Horsley has details.
3: The labor force has generally been growing slowly this year as baby boomers retire and immigration dries up. But last month, we actually saw a pretty big influx of workers. More than 600,000 people came off the sidelines in August and joined the workforce. Most of them found jobs, so that's encouraging.
1: The Labor Department says unemployment stayed at 4.1%. The White House has launched a new online arcade on its website. NPR's Franco Ordonez reports on the five old-school games tied to Trump's agenda.
4: The games themselves play off of designs and themes of popular games like Tetris. The White House announced the new retro arcade on social media in a series of posts. In one of the posts, the Sega logo turns into a MAGA logo. The Tetris game is titled Build the Wall, where the player stacks Tetris-style blocks to prevent people from entering. Another game, Flappy Bill, has a bald eagle carrying legislation across the National Mall. The player must avoid hitting columns. The objective of the game Trump Savings Tycoon is to catch and collect cash and prizes to, quote, fill your kids' Trump accounts, which, of course, are the tax advantage investment accounts launched in July. Franco Ordonez, NPR News, The White House.
1: Rescuers in Nepal have pulled two workers alive from a hydropower tunnel 9 days after torrential flooding triggered landslides and wiped out whole villages. Michael Sullivan reports.
5: Officials say the men were pulled from the tunnel after rescuers heard voices inside and followed the voices to locate the men. Emergency teams are now continuing efforts to find more workers trapped inside the Trishuli 3A tunnel. More than 1,200 people are known to have been killed in the floods, with more than 5,000 still missing in both Nepal and China. For NPR News, I'm Michael Sullivan in Chiang Rai, Thailand.
1: On Wall Street at last check, the Dow was down 304 points. 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
6: This is Wisconsin Public Radio News at 11:04. I'm Alex Crow. Wildlife regulators in Wisconsin have now received almost 900 reports of dead deer in southeastern Wisconsin. As Danielle Kading reports, the Wisconsin Department of Natural Resources says the reports are tied to an infectious and often fatal disease.
7: The DNR confirmed epizootic hemorrhagic disease in two wild deer last month. First found in Wisconsin in 2002, it's spread by biting flies known as midges. People aren't at risk of being infected. The DNR's Wildlife Health Section Supervisor Jasmine Batten says they're receiving far more reports of dead deer than past outbreaks.
8: Significantly higher total numbers.
7: Most reports are coming from Washington County, but Batten urged people to take the numbers with a grain of salt.
8: We have a lot of people concerned about deer, so we could have some overreporting, you know, duplicate reports coming in.
7: Deer can die within a week of being infected. Batten says research suggests that outbreaks have been associated with environmental conditions, including drought. Danielle Kading, Wisconsin Public Radio.
6: A monument in Milwaukee will be getting its sword back. Decades ago, a bronze sword was stolen from the Spirit of Service Monument in Juneau Park. The large granite block is an ode to an Arthurian legend. The story says King Arthur took the throne after removing the magical sword from the stone. The new one will be sealed into the granite, making it much harder to steal. It'll cost around $5,000 and be added later this year. This is Wisconsin Public Radio.
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10: Time is 11:06. This is Midday Classics on WPR. I'm Peter Bryant. Starting Monday, Stephanie Elkins will be your host in this time slot. She moves to Midday Classics on Monday, and WPR's Ezra Wall joins us as the new host of Morning Classics every weekday from 6 until 10, and he'll be broadcasting from our studios in La Crosse. Again, this all starts on Monday. You can find out more about all of this and our shows and more besides at wpr.org/music. In 1942, Aaron Copland was commissioned by the New York Philharmonic to write a piece of music about a noteworthy American, and Copland chose President Abraham Lincoln. He also decided for the last section of the piece to include a narrator, and for that part, Copland took excerpts from various writings by Lincoln, including the Gettysburg Address. Here's a recording by the Seattle Symphony. Gerard Schwartz is the conductor, and the narrator is James Earl Jones.

Fellow citizens, we cannot escape history. That is what he said. That is what Abraham Lincoln said. Fellow citizens, we cannot escape history. We of this Congress and this administration will be remembered in spite of ourselves. No personal significance or insignificance can spare one or another of us. The fiery trial through which we pass will light us down in honor or dishonor to the latest generation. Even we here hold the power and bear the responsibility.

He was born in Kentucky, raised in Indiana, and lived in Illinois.

When standing erect, he was 6 feet 4 inches tall. And this is what he said. He said, "It is the eternal struggle between two principles, right and wrong, throughout the world. It is the same spirit that says, you toil and work and earn bread, and I'll eat it, no matter in what shape it comes. Whether from the mouth of a king who seeks to bestride the people of his own nation and live by the fruit of their labor, or from one race of men as an apology for enslaving another race, it is the same tyrannical principle."

Lincoln was a quiet man. Abe Lincoln was a quiet and a melancholy man. But when he spoke of democracy, this is what he said. He said, "As I would not be a slave, so I would not be a master." This expresses my idea of democracy. Whatever differs from this, to the extent of the difference, is no democracy.

Abraham Lincoln, 16th President of these United States, is everlasting in the memory of his countrymen. For on the battleground at Gettysburg, this is what he said. He said that from these honored dead, we take increased devotion to that cause for which they gave the last full measure of devotion. That we here highly resolve that these dead shall not have died in vain, and that this nation under God shall have a new birth of freedom, and that government of the people, by the people, and for the people shall not perish from the earth.

Music by Aaron Copland. Lincoln Portrait, dating from 1942. George Schwartz directed the Seattle Symphony, and the excerpts from Lincoln's writings were read by James Earl Jones. Warm, humid conditions forecast again today across Wisconsin.

0: Some scattered showers and thunderstorms, especially like right now in southern parts of the state, highs in the 80s and 90s. Few showers tonight, but by tomorrow and Sunday, plenty of sunshine and less humid conditions, highs in the 70s and 80s both days. More music in just a moment. It's 22 minutes after 11.
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0: Something from the First Symphony by Bruckner is ahead later this hour. A string trio next, this by Luigi Boccherini, performed by the Europa Gallant Trio.

A string trio in B flat major by Luigi Boccherini, played by the Europa Gallant Trio. Here's something by a composer working at just about the same time as Boccherini, Viennese composer named Florian Gassmann, mainly known as a composer of comic operas. And here's the overture to one of them. It's titled The Fisherwomen.

0: The overture to an opera titled The Fisherwomen, music by Florian Gassmann. And we heard a recording by the Eclipse Chamber Orchestra on WPR.
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0: 16 minutes before 12 noon, I'm Peter Bryant, bringing you Midday Classics this Friday on WPR. Music next from the Symphony No. 1 by Anton Bruckner. He worked on this over many years, produced a number of different versions, and kept tinkering with it even after it was first performed in 1868. Also, for reasons that aren't entirely clear, he nicknamed it the Saucy Maid. Here's the second movement. The Chicago Symphony is directed by George Schulte.

Music by Anton Bruckner on WPR. The second movement, Adagio, from his Symphony No. 1 in C minor. Sir George Schulte conducted the Chicago Symphony Orchestra.

0: Short dance by Thomas Morley, played by the musicians of the Globe Theatre. Music by Giovanni Gabrielli ahead in the next hour, also today's 12:30 quiz question. It's now 12 noon. The news is next.
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4: Live from NPR News in Washington, I'm Linda Kenyon. Time is up in that one-hour pause the judge gave the defense in the Lindsey Clancy murder trial. The judge granted the request for the pause just as he was on the verge of declaring a mistrial in the case. Prosecuting attorney Jennifer Sprague argued for that mistrial.
5: I think here where we've had a jury who's been deliberating for 6.5 days, who's come back on multiple occasions saying that they're deadlocked, who've been given to me, I don't think anything else is required at this point other than the declaration of a mistrial, unfortunately.
4: The judge allowed the extra hour to give the defense time to issue an appeal to the Massachusetts Supreme Judicial Court. Lindsey Clancy has admitted to killing her 3 children. Her attorney argued she suffered from postpartum psychosis, a condition that affects an estimated 1 to 2 per 1,000 women after delivery. The prosecution argued Clancy knew what she was doing. The Supreme Court is reviewing a request to clear the way for a plan by the U.S. Postal Service to restrict mail-in voting for the midterm elections. NPR's Hansilo Wong reports the court is not expected to issue a ruling until after Labor Day.
6: The Trump administration is asking the Supreme Court to weigh in on the legality of the U.S. Postal Service's plan to file an executive order by President Trump. We should note USPS is a financial supporter of NPR. The plan involves refusing to deliver mail-in ballots to voters for any state where election officials do not turn over voter lists to the mailing agency and do not have certain barcodes on their ballot envelopes. A federal judge in Boston blocked USPS from imposing those requirements after finding they're likely illegal because USPS has no authority to control voting by mail. Last month, the Supreme Court ruled on a procedural question about this lawsuit, but not the legality of the Postal Service's plan. A whistleblower report claims the plan has not been properly tested and could derail mail-in voting for the general election, which is starting now in North Carolina. Anzila Wong, NPR News.
4: Many public health experts are alarmed by a decision by the Centers for Disease Control and Prevention to question 2 deaths that Pennsylvania officials say are associated with an ongoing measles outbreak. NPR's Rob Stein has the story.
7: The deaths would be the first this year linked to a resurgence of measles in the U.S., but instead of listing the deaths on the CDC website as usual, the agency took the highly unusual step of posting a notice that the agency was reviewing the cases. Dr. Dimitri Daskalakis resigned from the CDC last year after clashing with Health Secretary Robert F. Kennedy Jr.
8: That smacks of political interference. Something's fishy, and this is dangerous.
7: In an email to NPR, a spokeswoman for Kennedy said the information on the CDC's website, quote, reflects the best available information and our commitment to transparency and telling the American people the truth. Rob Stein, NPR News.
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9: This is Wisconsin Public Radio News at 12:04. I'm Alex Crow. Corn farmers may get a little relief from this year's high costs as corn futures have been rising. Harvest Public Media's Macy Byers reports on the price increase.
10: For the first time in 18 months, corn prices have hit $5 a bushel following a U.S. Department of Agriculture report estimating lower yields ahead of this year's harvest. Higher prices are a welcome relief from inflated farm input costs for fertilizer and diesel. Ag economist Abigail Peterson with the Nebraska Farm Bureau says she still expects many farmers will operate at a loss this year.
11: it might help margins a little bit. It just kind of depends on how hard that land has been hit by drought, you know, high temperatures, things like that. Hopefully with all those factors combined, maybe the losses we're looking at won't be as severe, but unfortunately, I do still think we are looking at a loss this year.
10: Demand for exports is expected to stay high. I'm Macy Byers, Harvest Public Media.
9: A Wausau man has been sentenced to at least 8 years in prison for running a Ponzi scheme. Court records show that Stanley Pofold defrauded almost 200 people out of $14 million. Pofold pretended to be wealthy and successful to lure in victims, posing as a crypto and real estate insider. Instead of investing, he used that money to buy hundreds of snowmobiles, rent a warehouse on a private plane, and pay his mortgage. As part of a plea agreement, he will have to pay back millions to his victims. This is WPR.
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0: And this is WPR Music. I'm Peter Bryant, bringing you Midday Classics this Friday. Starting on Monday, Stephanie Elkins, longtime host of Morning Classics, will move into this spot. She'll be your host every weekday from 10 until 1. And WPR's Ezra Wall will join us as the new regular host of Morning Classics, hosting live from our studios in La Crosse every weekday from 6 a.m. until 10 a.m. Again, this starts on Monday. You can see more about the schedule, learn more about Stephanie and Ezra, and also about our shows at WPR.org. Today's 12:30 quiz question coming up, as always, your chance to win a prize along with it. Plus, pieces by Giovanni Gabrielli, I'm trying to say, Fele Sawand, and also Tchaikovsky. But we start with Handel, a short trumpet concerto. Maurice André, soloist with the English Chamber Orchestra.

0: Trumpeter Maurice André with the English Chamber Orchestra playing that trumpet concerto in D minor by Handel. Current radar shows some scattered showers and thunderstorms moving through parts of central and southern Wisconsin. Right now, that will continue for a bit. Highs today in the 80s and 90s with humid conditions and scattered showers are possible statewide. By tonight, mostly cloudy, a bit of fog possible, but after all of that, cooler and drier weather is on the way for the weekend. Highs in the 70s and 80s on Saturday and Sunday with lots of sunshine and lower humidity. Some summery music to go along with this summertime weather is coming up next here on WPR.
1: Maddie McGowan is living her best second life on a farm in rural Wisconsin with her border collie Jack when her friend and mentor is inexplicably killed by a rifle shot during a sheepdog trial. Reeling from his death, Maddie searches for answers, but it soon becomes apparent that her own life may be in danger. 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
0: 17 minutes after 12 noon. Here's a

John Wilson directed the Royal Liverpool Philharmonic in the Summer Days Suite by the English composer Eric Coates, piece written in 1919. You're listening to Midday Classics on WPR Music. I'm Peter Bryant. Glad to have you with us on this Friday. Time now, 12:30, and that means it's time for today's 12:30 quiz question, and you could win a prize. Not a big prize, but it's a prize. And if you get the answer right, we'll put your name in with all the other correct answers and pick a winner. First, a review of yesterday's question. What do they have in common? Oak, trot, vulture, and wild. And the answer is they can all be paired with the word turkey. Here's today's question. Lord Lennox, Morris's russet, and Norman's pippin are just some of the rare apples preserved and cultivated by what composer? Again, Lord Lennox, Morris's russet, and Norman's pippin are just some of the rare apples preserved and cultivated by what composer? You can send us your answer to midday@wpr.org. I'll repeat the question in just a few minutes, and as always, the answer comes your way along with the name of the winner and the prize right at the top of the hour, right before Laurie Skelton joins us with a look ahead at Afternoon Classics. Well, a trumpet concerto started out the hour, and some more trumpets now, along with other brass instruments. Two short pieces by the Renaissance Italian composer Giovanni Gabrielli, the first a canzon, played by the Philadelphia Brass Ensemble, made up of members of the Philadelphia Orchestra. And then the New York Philharmonic Brass Ensemble plays another piece by Gabrielli titled Jubilate Deo.

0: Two pieces by Giovanni Gabrielli, played by the brass ensembles from the Philadelphia Orchestra and the New York Philharmonic. We have a special broadcast coming your way next week on Thursday night at 7 o'clock, Madison Symphony at 100. 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And we'll hear him conduct music by George Gershwin, Gustav Holst, and also the finale of Beethoven's 9th Symphony. That and more all recorded live at Overture Center in Madison. That's coming up next Thursday night at 7 right here on WPR Music. 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
0: 19 minutes before 1 o'clock, Lori Skelton joins us at the top of the hour with a look ahead at Afternoon Classics. She'll be your host for that from 1 until 4 today. More music in just a moment. First, a repeat of today's 12:30 quiz question. Lord Lennox, Morris's Russet, and Norman's Pippin are just some of the rare apples preserved and cultivated by what composer? If you think you know the answer, you can send it to us. The address is midday@wpr.org. And I'll give you the answer, name the winner, and the prize just before Lori joins us. Something next from the 20th century Nigerian composer Fela Sawande. Selections from his African Suite for Orchestra, a recording by the Chicago Sinfonietta.

Selections from The African Suite by Phyla Sawande. Paul Freeman directed the Chicago Sinfonietta. Music by Tchaikovsky to round out this hour on WPR. This is a waltz. It's actually the third movement from his Symphony No. 5 in E minor. Simon Bychkov leads the Czech Philharmonic.

0: The third movement, marked waltz from Tchaikovsky's Symphony No. 5 in E minor, Simon Bychkov directing the Czech Philharmonic Orchestra. I'm Peter Bryant, bringing you Midday Classics today, which is winding down now. Laurie Skelton joins us in just a second with a look ahead at afternoon classics after a review of today's quiz question. Lord Lennox, Morris's Russet, and Norman's Pippin are just some of the rare apples preserved and cultivated by what composer? And the answer is the 20th century English composer Gerald Finzi. He and his family preserved a number of old varieties of English apples at a time when many were disappearing due to mass production of newer varieties. Our winner today is Andy R. And Andy, the prize is a CD that features Finzi's clarinet concerto. Andy is in Wausau, so congratulations. And now a fellow apple lover joins us. Laurie Skelton, good afternoon.
1: I was going to say, how did you know I had an apple for lunch in addition to a few other things?
0: I could just tell.
1: It's that time of the year. You got to enjoy them when they're lovely and fresh off the tree. What's lovely and fresh off our shelves in the music library includes pieces for cello and piano that Sergei Rachmaninoff wrote when he was a relatively young man. Also, one of the Bach Brandenburg concertos after 2 o'clock. I don't have anything by Gerald Finzi, but we go to the opposite end of the globe, and I do have a symphony from the New Zealand composer Douglas Lilburn after 3 o'clock, and we'll follow that up with Andre Previn and Itzhak Perlman in this absolutely darling arrangement of Scott Joplin's Solace. Definitely not what you would expect from The Sting.
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1: Washington, I'm Linda Kenyon. The Massachusetts Supreme Judicial Court is holding a hearing on the defense's request for an emergency stay in the murder trial of Lindsey Clancy after the judge said he intended to declare a mistrial. Jurors have spent more than 6 days deliberating without reaching a verdict. Priyanka Dayal McCluskey of member station WBUR has the story.
2: The jury is deadlocked on whether Clancy should be convicted for killing her three young children or if she should not be held responsible because she was suffering from severe postpartum psychosis. Jurors sent a note to Judge William Sullivan this morning, which he relayed to the court.
3: With a heavy heart that we report, we are unable to come to a unanimous decision and will not be able to.
2: Clancy's defense attorney, Kevin Reddington, said one juror was not following instructions and was blocking the jury from declaring Clancy not guilty. For NPR News, I'm Priyanka Dayal McCluskey.
1: The Trump administration says it will break ground on its proposed D.C. arch in the coming days without approval and despite a lawsuit, as NPR's Rachel Treisman reports.
4: Interior Secretary Doug Burgum says, quote, excavation work will begin in the next 2 weeks at the proposed arch site, a traffic circle on the bridge between the Lincoln Memorial and Arlington National Cemetery. But the project is still awaiting final approval from a federal planning commission, as well as aviation safety and historic preservation reviews. The White House told NPR that this early work doesn't require approval, which it is still seeking. A group of Vietnam War veterans is already suing over the arch, arguing it can't be built without authorization from Congress. The Trump administration asked this week to have that case thrown out. Rachel Treisman, NPR News.
1: The first mRNA flu shot is making its way to pharmacies around the country. It will be available along with other flu and COVID vaccines heading into the fall and winter virus seasons. NPR's Sydney Lupkin has more.
5: Moderna used the mRNA technology from its COVID shots to make a vaccine for the seasonal flu. The shot faced an unexpected hurdle in February when the FDA refused to review it. But the agency ultimately did review the jab and approved it on August 5th. After approval, the agency inspects and then releases batches before they can be distributed. The first batch was released Thursday night, and the shots began shipping on Friday, according to Moderna. The vaccine should be available as soon as Labor Day weekend at Walgreens and other pharmacies. Walgreens says the mRNA flu shot will be available in limited quantities, and availability will depend on location. If you're looking for the mRNA flu shot, your best bet is to talk to your local pharmacist. Sydney Lupkin, NPR News.
1: On Wall Street, the Dow is down more than 300 points. The Nasdaq, at last check, is down 135 points. 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
6: It's 1:04. This is news from Wisconsin Public Radio. Good afternoon. I'm Brady Carlson. A new report says job growth in Wisconsin has stalled and the unemployment rate for black workers is rising. The State of Working Wisconsin 2026 report comes from the High Road Strategy Center, a left-leaning think tank at the University of Wisconsin-Madison. The report finds that after hitting a record high number of jobs in November 2024, the number has since slightly fallen. The study's author, Laura Dresser, says that while the state has seen a strong economic recovery from the pandemic and reached a record high in median wages last year, there are signs the economy is softening. Dresser says inflation is, quote, undermining workers' wages in 2026. And while she expects overall unemployment to rise going forward, the employment gap between black and white workers has been widening. Dresser says overall there are still bright spots in the state's economy, but, quote, the clouds are gathering on the economic horizon. A Wausau man has been sentenced to at least 8 years in prison for a Ponzi scheme. Investigators say Stanley Pofall created a, quote, facade of wealth and success, end quote, to lure in victims, claiming he was a crypto and real estate insider. Court records show he defrauded almost 200 people out of $14 million. Instead of investing, he used the money to buy hundreds of snowmobiles, rent a warehouse and a private plane, and pay his mortgage. In a statement, an FBI agent said Pofall, quote, kept the scheme alive by using new victims' money to make payments to earlier investors. Authorities charged Pofall in 2025 after an investigation by the FBI and IRS. Federal authorities are auctioning off hundreds of vehicles online to try to recoup money. The 64-year-old also has to pay back millions of dollars. This is WPR News. There's more news anytime at WPR.org.
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8: Later this hour, we'll hear a solo clarinet quoting arias from Rossini operas. And later this afternoon, we'll hear pianist Olli Mustonen in a set of bagatelles from Sibelius. We'll begin this hour with the tuba euphonium ensemble that calls itself Sinfonia, with R. Winston Morris conducting. And music from UW-Madison's John Stevens, his 1991 Adagio, something he wrote to honor the memory of Rayburn Wright, one of his mentors at the Eastman School of Music, before John Stevens came to UW-Madison to teach.

0: R. Winston Morris conducting the Tuba Euphonium Ensemble Sinfonia. The Adagio from 1991 by John Stevens to begin this afternoon of classical music on Wisconsin Public Radio. I'm Laurie Skelton, here until 4 o'clock this afternoon, and Jason Heilman is your Drive Time Classics host from 4 until 7 this evening. Tonight at 8, join us for hours of Friday Night Jazz, beginning with Christian McBride and Jazz Night in America.
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0: Turning to a work from Roger Quilter in 1911, this is the suite of incidental music for a fairy play, Where the Rainbow Ends. This was something that was part of London's Christmas entertainments for years. It combines four children searching for their parents, a pet lion, a magic carpet, a white witch, and St. George. Richard

Richard Hickox conducting the Northern Sinfonia, and a work from Roger Quilter, the suite from the incidental music for Where the Rainbow Ends. Don't forget to join us next Thursday evening at 7 o'clock. September 10th will bring us the Madison Symphony at 100, a program produced in collaboration with PBS Wisconsin. This special broadcast celebrates both the symphony's 100th anniversary and John Demain's legacy as music director. Maestro Demain will be conducting Gershwin, Holst, and will conclude the evening with the finale from Beethoven's Ninth Symphony, all recorded at Overture Center in Madison. You'll hear that next Thursday evening at 7 on WPR Music. You'll learn more online at wpr.org/music. To move from orchestra to cello and piano, we have two pieces written by Sergei Rachmaninoff when he was 19 years old, working with cellist Anatoly Banduko. They performed these on Rachmaninoff's first independent public concert. He would go on to be best man at Rachmaninoff's wedding, Anatoly Bandukov. From 1892, we turn to cellist Troels Merk and pianist Jean-Yves Thiboudet.

0: The prelude followed by the Oriental Dance, two pieces written by Rachmaninoff in 1892. Cellist Troels Merk and pianist Jean-Yves Thibaudet on WPR Music.
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0: We know the melodies quoted come from Rossini. The opening is based on an aria from Moses in Egypt from 1818, while the main theme is a bright cabaletta from 1819's The Lady of the Lake after Sir Walter Scott. But there is some question as to whether or not Rossini really wrote this introduction theme and variations for clarinet and orchestra. There's no date, and some think one of Rossini's students may have written this out, or another composer. Either one might have been working for a publisher. Just a little extra money on the side. We'll hear the Orpheus Chamber Orchestra and clarinetist Charles Neidisch. A Rossini bass, if not a complete Rossini composition, on WPR Music.

0: The introduction theme and variations in E-flat, music of Rossini, whether or not Rossini put together the final set of variations. Clarinetist Charles Neidich with the Orpheus Chamber Orchestra. I'm Laurie Skelton, and we'll take a break in just a moment for news updates from National Public Radio and Wisconsin Public Radio. When we come back, a serenade for string quartet, and one of the Brandenburg Concertos from Johann Sebastian Bach, specifically Brandenburg Concerto No. 5. We'll also hear Piano Bagatelles by Sibelius on Wisconsin Public Radio.
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1: News in Washington. I'm Linda Kenyon. Judge William Sullivan has made it official with this courtroom announcement in the Lindsey Clancy murder trial.
2: At this point, I'm going to declare that the jury is deadlocked, and I'm going to declare a mistrial.
1: The judge made that announcement after the Massachusetts Supreme Judicial Court denied a defense appeal seeking to excuse the lone holdout juror after more than 6 days of jury deliberations without a verdict. Lindsey Clancy was on trial for killing her three children. The defense argued she suffered from postpartum psychosis. The prosecution argued she knew what she was doing. We are now in the final sprint to November and the midterm elections, and there's little question about the top issue for voters, affordability. NPR's Tamara Keith has more from her Swing Shift project.
3: We're checking in regularly with about a dozen swing voters in swing states, and they currently have a pretty dim view of the state of the country.
4: A word or phrase I would use to describe the country right now is stuck.
5: I'd say chaotic.
6: Out of control.
7: Dumpster fire.
8: Better. Because I think things are getting better.
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12: Worry. I think everybody is worried about whether or not these prices are going to come down.
3: That was Wally, John, Stephen, Colleen, Lee, Teresa, Evan, Quintero, and Gerald. NPR has agreed not to use their full names so they can speak freely. Tamara Keith, NPR News.
1: A new report from the Centers for Disease Control and Prevention finds the rate of American teens receiving recommended routine vaccinations has remained below target levels for the past several years. NPR's Marie Godoy has the story.
13: The CDC says about 90% of American teens have received at least one dose of Tdap, a vaccine that protects against tetanus, diphtheria, and pertussis. That's the same rate that have gotten the meningococcal conjugate vaccine, which protects against four bacteria strains that can cause life-threatening infections. That vaccination rate hasn't changed since 2019. Meanwhile, just under 78% of teens had received at least one dose of the HPV vaccine, which protects against human papillomavirus, a commonly sexually transmitted virus. Large studies have shown that vaccination against HPV in adolescents can prevent cervical, oral, penile, and other cancers caused by the virus. Maria Godoy, NPR News.
1: The Labor Department reports the job market rebounded in August. Employers added a surprising 162,000 jobs, far exceeding the 65,000 jobs forecasters anticipated. The unemployment rate remains steady at 4.1%. The report could be good news for President Trump 2 months ahead of the midterm elections, where the economy remains a major concern among voters. 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
14: It's 2:04. This is news from Wisconsin Public Radio. Good afternoon. I'm Brady Carlson. Corn farmers may get a little relief from this year's high costs. Harvest Public Media reports that for the first time in 18 months, corn prices have hit $5 a bushel. That's following a U.S. Department of Agriculture report estimating lower yields ahead of this year's harvest. Higher prices are a welcome relief from inflated farm input costs for fertilizer and diesel, but ag economist Abigail Peterson with the Nebraska Farm Bureau says she still expects many farmers will operate at a loss this year. Inflated costs for products like fertilizer and diesel have dented farm income. U.S. exports are expected to be high as global production fell, and high beef and pork production has raised demand for feed grains. Decades ago, a sword was stolen from a monument in Milwaukee. There's now a push decades later to replace the missing sword. The 100-year-old Spirit of Service monument is an ode to the Arthurian legend of the sword and the stone. The sword in Milwaukee's monument has been missing since at least 1947. Juno Park Friends is a nonprofit group that's funding a project to change that. Board member Chris Root says the replacement will cost $5,000 and is expected to be completed later this year. Humid weather continues in Wisconsin. A little more rain possible this afternoon with temperatures in the mid to upper 80s, overnight lows in the 60s. Tomorrow, morning fog, that'll give way to partly sunny weather. Not as hot and not as humid as today. Saturday's highs near 80 degrees. For Sunday, partly cloudy and seasonable weather. Highs again in the upper 70s and low 80s on Sunday. 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There's more news anytime at WPR.org.
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1: Later this hour, we'll hear a collection of short piano pieces that Sibelius wrote between 1913 and 1916. After the news at 3 o'clock, we'll have a chance to hear violin and piano. Itzhak Perlman's recording of Scott Joplin's Solace. We'll begin this hour with a Sicilian serenade from a Dutch composer, a work for string quartet by Jan Brahms Buys, who was born into a multi-generational Dutch musical family in 1868. Apparently, he began composing when he was 6 years old. He went on to write 9 operas, 6 concertos, and, among other chamber works, this 1917 serenade. It incorporates Sicilian folk tunes. He called it cheerful music for unhappy musicians. No word on the state of emotions in the Raphael Quartet when this was recorded and now played on Wisconsin Public Radio.

0: The Raphael Quartet and A Sicilian Serenade, a work that incorporated Sicilian folk tunes through the work of the Dutch composer Jan Bronsbeest, a work published in 1917 and heard this afternoon on Afternoon Classics on Wisconsin Public Radio. I'm Laurie Skelton, here until 4 o'clock today. Jason Heilman is in our Milwaukee studios, getting ready for Drive Time Classics from 4 until 7 o'clock. 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I will be here in my usual place, and Jason Heilman continues to be your host for the evening drive, all part of a day filled with great classical music on Wisconsin Public Radio. 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
0: Johann Sebastian Bach gave 6 instrumental works to the Margrave of Brandenburg in 1721. Most of the 6 were written years earlier. What we call Brandenburg Concerto No. 5 was probably the last of the 6 to be written. This makes use of a popular chamber grouping of flute, violin, and harpsichord to carry most of the melodic interest. All working together, the Tafelmusik Baroque Orchestra, Jean Lemong conducting.

0: Jean Lamone conducting the Tafel Musik Baroque Orchestra in Bach's Brandenburg Concerto No. 5 in D major. In just a moment, pianist Olli Mustonen on WPR Music.
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0: Sibelius's instrument was the violin. He had plans to be a concert virtuoso as a young man, but he did improvise often at the piano, working on his compositions there. When he did publish piano works, they were mostly short. The 10 Bagatelles that we hear were written between 1913 and 1916. Most of these are dances, although the final bagatelle is meant to sound like a harp. We'll hear what Olli Mustonen does with it on WPR Music.

0: Bagatelles from Jean Sibelius and a performance from pianist Olli Mustonen. I'm Laurie Skelton, and we'll take a break in just a moment for news updates from National Public Radio and Wisconsin Public Radio. When we come back, a symphony from the New Zealand composer Douglas Lilburn, followed by a short work from Scott Joplin.
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1: Live from NPR News in Washington, I'm Linda Kenyon. A judge has declared a mistrial in the case of Lindsay Clancy, the Massachusetts woman who admitted to killing her three children. Priyanka Dayal McCluskey has the latest from member station WBUR.
2: After deliberating for almost 40 hours, the jury of nine women and three men said they remained deadlocked. Clancy's defense attorney, Kevin Reddington, told Judge William Sullivan that based on a note from the jury, just one member of the panel was holding out and preventing a verdict of not guilty.
3: Even though they have agreed and expressed doubt, they are refusing to apply the law as you've given it.
2: Reddington has argued Clancy should not be held responsible for killing her children, Cora, Dawson, and Callan, because she was suffering from severe postpartum psychosis. Prosecutors didn't say whether they would pursue a new trial. For NPR News, I'm Priyanka Dayal McCluskey in Boston.
1: The Labor Department reports employers added a surprising 162,000 jobs last month, while unemployment remains steady at 4.1%. Heather Long is the chief economist at Navy Federal Credit Union. She says while jobs are up, wages are not.
4: That was the one sore spot in the August jobs report. Wage growth is at the lowest level in 5 years, 3.1% growth in the past year. That is below inflation, meaning inflation is wiping out all of wage gains.
1: The jobs report does raise questions about inflation and whether the Federal Reserve will try to tame it by raising interest rates. The Trump administration is taking the unprecedented step of making state lists of adult citizens ahead of the midterm elections. As NPR's Jude Joffe Block reports, the plan was outlined in an executive order President Trump signed in March.
5: The executive order tasks the Department of Homeland Security and the Social Security Administration with compiling the citizenship lists and giving them to states at least 60 days before an election, which is now. But according to court filings, the Trump administration will not meet that deadline, but still plans to release the citizenship list before the midterms. The nonprofit Electronic Privacy Information Center is suing to stop the plan from going forward, arguing it violates federal law, including the Privacy Act. It also argues the data the federal government has are not accurate, and lawyers on the case warn the plan could lead to chaos and potentially voters disenfranchised. Jude Joffe Block, NPR News.
1: It was a down day on Wall Street, despite the report on joblessness during the month of August. Stocks closed down more than 272 points. The NASDAQ was down more than 77. The S&P 500 lost 29. 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
6: It's 3:04. This is news from Wisconsin Public Radio. Good afternoon. I'm Brady Carlson. A new report says job growth in Wisconsin has stalled and that the unemployment rate for black workers in the state is rising. The State of Working Wisconsin 2026 report comes from the High Road Strategy Center, a left-leaning think tank at the University of Wisconsin-Madison. The report finds after hitting a record high number of jobs in November 2024, the number has since slightly fallen. The study's author, Laura Dresser, says that while the state has seen a strong economic recovery from the pandemic and reached a record high in median wages last year, there are signs the economy is softening. Dresser says inflation is, quote, undermining workers' wages in 2026. And while she expects overall unemployment to rise going forward, the employment gap between black and white workers is widening. Dresser says overall there are still bright spots in Wisconsin's economy, but, quote, the clouds are gathering on the economic horizon. A Wausau man has been sentenced to at least 8 years in prison for a Ponzi scheme. Investigators say Stanley Pofahl created a, quote, facade of wealth and success, end quote, to lure in victims, claiming he was a crypto and real estate insider. Court records show he defrauded almost 200 people out of $14 million. Instead of investing, he used the money to buy hundreds of snowmobiles, rent a warehouse and a private plane, and pay his mortgage. In a statement, an FBI official said Pofahl, quote, kept the scheme alive by using new victims' money to make payments to earlier investors. Authorities charged him in 2025 after an investigation by FBI and IRS personnel. Federal authorities are now auctioning off hundreds of vehicles online to try to recoup money. The 64-year-old also has to pay back millions. This is WPR News. You can find more news anytime at WPR.org.
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1: Later this hour, we'll give the most underused wind instrument, the bassoon, a chance to shine in the spotlight. You hear the bassoon, but you don't often get to hear it in a sweet way, a lyrical way. Carl Maria von Weber will take care of that. We'll begin this hour with Douglas Lilburn, who was born on New Zealand's North Island in 1915. He was a student of Ray Vaughan Williams at London's Royal College of Music. We're going to hear his Symphony No. 1, completed in 1949. This was inspired by his homeland, what he called the naive, generous country that gave one its joyous force. James Judd conducting the New Zealand Symphony Orchestra. Lilburn Symphony No. 1 on Wisconsin Public Radio.

0: James Judd and the New Zealand Symphony Orchestra in the Symphony No. 1 of Douglas Lilburn from 1949. I'm Laurie Skelton, here until 4 o'clock this afternoon. Jason Heilman is your Drive Time Classics host from 4 until 7 o'clock. And for those waiting for Friday Night Jazz, that starts at 8 with hours of Friday Night Jazz that begin with Jazz Night in America.
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0: A short work from Scott Joplin in 1909, Solace, which is subtitled A Mexican Serenade. This actually may have more to do with Cuba, with its touches of habanera and tango. This is one of the pieces that was included in the soundtrack for the 1973 film The Sting. Itzhak Perlman noted, for this recording, which was made 2 years later, it was especially gratifying to play with stylistic freedom. He describes this piece as introspective and solemn. Itzhak Perlman is joined by pianist Andre Previn on WPR Music.

0: Violinist Itzhak Perlman, pianist Andre Previn, and Solace. Scott Joplin's work from 1909 on WPR Music.
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0: Coming up this Sunday at noon on Wisconsin Classical, we'll have previews of season-opening concerts in Sheboygan, Green Bay, and La Crosse, plus a piece commissioned by Milwaukee's Present Music in 2007. Wisconsin Classical has an opportunity to listen to the state Sundays at noon and Monday evenings at 8 o'clock. Carl Maria von Weber was the son of the director of a traveling theater. He became a pianist, conductor, and journalist, as well as a composer. He originally wrote this Andante and Hungarian Rondo for viola and orchestra and transcribed it for bassoon in 1813. Nicholas McGeoghegan conducting the Toronto Chamber Orchestra with soloist Nadina Mackie-Jackson. The Andante and Hungarian Rondo of Carl Maria von Weber.

0: bassoonist Nadina Mackie-Jackson with Carl Maria von Weber's Andante and Hungarian Rondo. And from Nicholas McGagan and the Toronto Chamber Orchestra, we turn things over to Jason Heilman in our Milwaukee studios. Bassoons can be humorous, but so can Beethoven, and we don't normally think about that.
1: No, we don't. But, you know, Beethoven really liked to do something memorable every time he began a symphony, and you can probably name off your favorite Beethoven symphony openings. Well, his first symphony really starts that trend. It begins with something that sounds like an ending. It's a cadence, as we call it in the business, and it's not exactly in the key of C major that the rest of the piece is going to be in. So Beethoven wrote his first symphony early on in his career when he was still looking up to Mozart, but this opening is a bit more like the kind of musical joke that his teacher Joseph Haydn used to make. But apart from that, it's a perfectly lovely symphony. We'll hear that opening movement from Beethoven's Symphony No. 1 to start this next hour.
0: Now, when it comes to humor, you see the word capriccio, and you immediately think, I'm going to laugh through this.
1: And, you know, this is an interesting chance to compare two composers with their sense of humor. Beethoven, he was making kind of an inside joke. If you don't know how music is supposed to work, you might not get it. Francis Poulenc is a bit more absurdist, a bit more surreal, and that comes across in the piece that we're going to hear, which is based on one of his absurdist cantatas. You're not going to hear the words. This is a capriccio for two pianos, but you'll get the tone. All that and more after the news.
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1: PR News in Washington, I'm Janine Herbst. In a courtroom in Massachusetts today.
2: At this point, I'm going to declare that the jury is deadlocked, and I'm going to declare a mistrial.
1: Judge William Sullivan making the decision in the case of Lindsay Clancy, who admitted to killing her three children, but her attorneys say she was suffering from postpartum psychosis at the time. Her defense attorney, Kevin Reddington.
3: Our priority has always been to fight for Cora, for Dawson, and for Callan.
1: Naming the Clancy children who were killed. The judge's verdict comes despite a dramatic appeal from Reddington over the actions of one juror who says he wasn't following the orders from the judge. Jurors also told the judge several times they were deadlocked and he asked them to keep trying. District Attorney Tim Cruz says he's not sure whether he will retry the case. Clancy's returning to a mental health facility where she's been held for more than 3 years to continue treatment. Judge Sullivan set a hearing for September 29th, but the next steps are unclear. America is now in the final sprint to November and the midterm elections. And there's little question what the top issue is for voters: affordability. NPR's Tamara Keith has more from her Swing Shift project.
4: We're checking in regularly with about a dozen swing voters in swing states, and they currently have a pretty dim view of the state of the country.
5: A word or phrase I would use to describe the country right now is stuck.
6: I'd say chaotic.
7: Out of control.
1: Dumpster fire.
8: Better, because I think things are getting better.
9: I would say relief.
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11: Waiting on the edge right now.
12: Worry. I think everybody is worried about whether or not these prices are going to come down.
4: That was Wally, John, Stephen, Colleen, Lee, Teresa, Evan, Quintero, and Gerald. NPR has agreed not to use their full names so they can speak freely. Tamara Keith, NPR News.
1: Russia is stepping up its drone attacks on Kyiv and other Ukrainian cities. NPR's Joanna Kakissis reports the strikes have triggered repeated air raid alerts and have left at least six people dead in the past 24 hours.
13: For the last 8 days, this sound of sirens has been constant, warning of Russian attacks. The strikes have disrupted the first week of school. 14-year-old Victoria Skulovatova ran to a shelter, then heard a jet-powered drone hit a nearby building.
14: We heard the windows break, the light fell there. Like, I got really scared.
13: The attacks have also disrupted public transportation, hit warehouses, and struck a Coca-Cola facility outside Kyiv. Joanna Kakissis, NPR News, Kyiv.
1: Wall Street lower by the closing bell, the Dow down 271, NASDAQ down 77. 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
15: It's 4:04. This is news from Wisconsin Public Radio. Good afternoon. I'm Brady Carlson. A Waukesha County judge has declared unconstitutional a state provision that allowed Milwaukee County to divert money from a fund for school libraries. The Wisconsin Common School Fund gets money from counties in the form of vehicle fines and forfeitures. It helps school districts pay for things like library books. A provision in the state's two-year budget allowed for Milwaukee County and only Milwaukee County to instead divert that money for other purposes. The conservative Wisconsin Institute for Law and Liberty filed suit arguing the provision was unconstitutional. The judge issued an oral ruling this week declaring the provision unconstitutional. Will Associate Counsel Lauren Groyle said the decision will end a, quote, costly money grab by Milwaukee County. Corn farmers may get a little relief from this year's high costs. Harvest Public Media reports that for the first time in 18 months, corn prices have hit $5 a bushel. That's following a U.S. Department of Agriculture report estimating lower yields ahead of this year's harvest. Higher prices are a welcome relief from inflated farm input costs for fertilizer and diesel. But ag economist Abigail Peterson with the Nebraska Farm Bureau says she still expects many farmers will operate at a loss this year. Inflated costs for products like fertilizer and diesel have dented farm income. U.S. exports are expected to be high as global production fell, and high beef and pork production has raised demand for feed grains. Humid weather continues in Wisconsin. There's a chance of a little more rain in the state. Overnight, we'll see lows in the 60s. Tomorrow morning fog, that'll give way to partly sunny weather, not as hot and not as humid as today, with Saturday's highs near 80 degrees statewide. 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
7: 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Joining you from our Wisconsin Public Radio studios in Milwaukee, I'm Jason Heilman. Coming up a little bit later this hour, we'll kick off your holiday weekend with a suite of music that George Frideric Handel wrote for a celebration, although not too many people remember the actual occasion behind all the royal fireworks. We'll also hear a waltz by Peter Ilyich Tchaikovsky that points the way to his violin concerto, plus a set of themes from Jurassic Park, arranged for the United States Marine Band, and more. But we'll start this hour with a highlight from the very first symphony by Ludwig van Beethoven. This one gives us a little glimpse into Beethoven's sense of humor. His first symphony is in the key of C major, but it begins with a pair of chords that sound like it's already coming to an end. But things get back on track pretty quickly. Here is that opening movement from Beethoven's Symphony No. 1. Andras Nelsons conducts the Vienna Philharmonic.

Right after he arrived in Vienna, Ludwig van Beethoven started studying with Joseph Haydn, and even though that didn't last very long, you can still hear a little of Haydn's influence in that piece. Beethoven's Symphony No. 1 in C major was just the first movement with the Vienna Philharmonic led by conductor Andras Nelsons. This next selection shows a little of Francis Poulenc's sense of humor, which is quite a bit more absurdist than Beethoven's. This piece started out as the finale from The Masked Ball, a cantata that Poulenc wrote in the 1930s based on poems by Max Jacob. Each poem is a ridiculous character sketch, with the last one representing the poet himself, who is portrayed here as a hermit who fixes up old cars and has questionable fashion sense. 20 years later, Poulenc arranged the finale into his Capriccio for two pianos after Le Bal Masque. It's performed by pianists Philippe Cora and Edouard Exagion.

0: Even without the words, you can still hear the humor in that piece. It was the Capriccio for two pianos by Francis Poulenc, inspired by the finale to his absurdist cantata, Le Bal Masque. It was performed by pianists Philippe Corr and Édouard Exagon. We'll watch the fireworks with Handel coming up next on WPR Music.
1: Meet teen pianist Hannah Louie, who, despite her young age, takes on Rachmaninoff and me, pianist Peter Dugan, with some questions of her own. Next time on From the Top.
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2: 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Lori Skelton and I will continue to be your hosts through the afternoon after, well, all part of a full day of great classical music here on WPR. You can learn more about these changes and see our schedule at wpr.org/music. 30 years after he wrote his water music for the royal party barge of King George I, composer George Frideric Handel was approached by the royal household of King George II to write another suite of music to accompany a fireworks display that was marking the end of the War of the Austrian Succession. There was just one stipulation, though, and Handel wasn't very happy about it. The king had demanded that there would be no fiddles, as he put it. It had to just be the instruments of the military band, which meant brass and woodwinds and not much else. But when he played it again a month after the premiere, Handel went back and added strings, and that's the version we're going to hear right now. Here is the English Concert with conductor Trevor Pinnock in Handel's music for the Royal Fireworks.

0: King George II asked George Frideric Handel to write that music for a royal wind ensemble encompassing a dozen bassoons and two dozen oboes, plus trumpets, horns, and drums. You just heard Handel's music for the royal fireworks and the composer's revised version for a more typical Baroque orchestra. Trevor Pinnock led the English concert. We hear Tchaikovsky's warm-up to his violin concerto and some music that brought dinosaurs back to life. That's coming up next on listener-supported WPR Music.
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0: Thanks for tuning in to Drive Time Classics. Peter Leos Tchaikovsky enjoyed a close working relationship with a violinist named Josef Kotek. It was Kotek who advised Tchaikovsky on what the violin could and couldn't do, and his advice had a profound effect on Tchaikovsky's violin concerto. But just a few weeks before Tchaikovsky started working on that concerto, he wrote this short movement for violin and orchestra just for Josef Kotek as a way of saying thank you. And it borrows the rhythms of the waltz. It's Tchaikovsky's Valse Scherzo. Yulia Fischer is the violin soloist here with the Russian National Orchestra led by conductor Yakov Kreisberg.

Music by Peter Ilyich Tchaikovsky, written for the same violinist who would help him out with his violin concerto over the next year. That was Tchaikovsky's Valse Scherzo, Opus 34. Jakob Kreischberg led the Russian National Orchestra in that performance, which featured violin soloist Yulia Fischer. Technical advances in robotics and computer graphics made it possible for dinosaurs to come back to life in the 1993 movie Jurassic Park, at least on the screen anyway. But even director Steven Spielberg would agree that it was the music of composer John Williams that made us feel like they were really alive. Here is a suite of themes from the score to Jurassic Park. They've been arranged for the United States Marine Band, and they're performed here under the direction of Colonel Jason K. Fettig.

0: Music that made us believe dinosaurs could walk the earth again. That was a set of themes from Jurassic Park by composer John Williams. You heard it with the United States Marine Band, led by Colonel Jason K. Fettig, as part of a recent album celebrating the band's years of collaborations with John Williams. It's out now on the Naxos label. I'm Jason Heilman, and I'll be here with you for two more hours of Drive Time Classics this afternoon, taking us up to Chapter a Day at 7 o'clock. Then at 8 o'clock, we'll turn our programming over to jazz, as we do every Friday evening, starting with Jazz Night in America. But in this next hour, we'll hear composer Jacques Offenbach pay tribute to a grand orchestra. We'll also hear a suite for guitar by Cuban composer Leo Brouwer, plus a Baroque sonata for two trumpets by Petronio Franceschini, and more. It's all here on WPR Music right after this break for the news.
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1: Hi from NPR News in Washington, I'm Janine Herbst. A judge has declared a mistrial in the case of Lindsay Clancy, the Massachusetts woman who admitted to killing her three children. Priyanka Dale McCluskey from member station WBUR has more.
2: After deliberating for almost 40 hours, the jury of nine women and three men said they remained deadlocked. Clancy's defense attorney, Kevin Reddington, told Judge William Sullivan that based on a note from the jury, just one member of the panel was holding out and preventing a verdict of not guilty.
3: Even though they have agreed and expressed doubt, they are refusing to apply the laws you've given it.
2: Reddington has argued Clancy should not be held responsible for killing her children, Cora, Dawson, and Callan, because she was suffering from severe postpartum psychosis. Prosecutors didn't say whether they would pursue a new trial. For NPR News, I'm Priyanka Dayal McCluskey in Boston.
1: The Trump administration is taking the unprecedented step of making state lists of adult citizens ahead of the midterm elections. As NPR's Jude Joffe Block reports, the plan was outlined in an executive order President Trump signed in March.
4: The executive order tasks the Department of Homeland Security and the Social Security Administration with compiling the citizenship lists and giving them to states at least 60 days before an election, which is now. But according to court filings, the Trump administration will not meet that deadline, but still plans to release the citizenship lists before the midterms. The nonprofit Electronic Privacy Information Center is suing to stop the plan from going forward, arguing it violates federal law, including the Privacy Act. It also argues the data the federal government has are not accurate, and lawyers on the case warn the plan could lead to chaos and potentially voters disenfranchised. Jude Joffe Block, NPR News.
1: And as the 2026 campaign season to the midterm elections next fall ramps up, candidates are spending more on advertising. And a new analysis shows more of those political commercials are being made using AI. NPR's Jeff Brumfield has more.
5: An analysis from the Wesleyan Media Project found a minimum of 164 ads so far this election cycle that were made or enhanced using artificial intelligence, like this ad from earlier this year depicting Virginia Governor Abigail Spanberger as an arsonist.
6: Abigail Spanberger and the Richmond Democrats want to burn Virginia's democracy to the ground.
5: The ad shows an AI Spanberger playing with matches and pouring gasoline. The Wesleyan analysis found far more Republicans than Democrats used AI in their ads. A patchwork of state laws regulates AI's use in political advertising and what, if any, disclosures candidates must include. Jeff Brumfield, NPR News.
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7: It's 5:04. This is news from Wisconsin Public Radio. Good afternoon. I'm Brady Carlson. A new report says job growth in Wisconsin has stalled and the unemployment rate for black workers in the state is rising. The State of Working Wisconsin 2026 report comes from the High Road Strategy Center, a left-leaning think tank at the University of Wisconsin-Madison. The report finds that after hitting a record high number of jobs in November 2024, the number has since slightly fallen. The study's author, Laura Dresser, says that while the state has seen a strong economic recovery from the pandemic and reached a record high in median wages last year, there are signs the economy is softening. Dresser says inflation is, quote, undermining workers' wages in 2026. And while she expects overall unemployment to rise going forward, the employment gap between black and white workers is widening. Dresser says overall there are still bright spots in the Wisconsin economy, but, quote, the clouds are gathering on the economic horizon. A Wausau man has been sentenced to at least 8 years in prison for a Ponzi scheme. Investigators say Stanley Poeffel created a, quote, facade of wealth and success, end quote, to lure in victims, claiming he was a crypto and real estate insider. Court records show he defrauded almost 200 people out of $14 million. Instead of investing, he used the money to buy hundreds of snowmobiles, rent a warehouse and a private plane, and pay his mortgage. In a statement, an FBI official said Poeffel, quote, kept the scheme alive by using new victims' money to make payments to earlier investors. Authorities charged him in 2025 after an investigation by the FBI and IRS. Federal authorities are auctioning off hundreds of vehicles online to try to recoup money. The 64-year-old is also charged with paying back millions of dollars. 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
9: 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I'm Jason Heilman. Coming up in this next hour, we'll hear a string quartet by the Chevalier de Saint-Georges that gives all four of the players something interesting to do. We'll also hear a musical tribute to Poland before it gained its independence from French composer Augusta Holmes, plus a piano suite of themes from Disney's Snow White by the legendary Earl Wilde, and more. But first, here is an overture by French composer Jacques Offenbach, but he didn't write it for one of his operettas. Instead, Offenbach wrote this overture on its own when he was just 24 years old and hoping to make the transition from orchestral cellist to professional composer. It's Offenbach's Overture to a Grand Orchestra. Eric Kunzel conducts the Cincinnati Pops.

French composer Jacques Offenbach would go on to write nearly 100 operettas and become a household name in late 19th century Paris. But when he was just starting out, Offenbach couldn't get his music performed anywhere, so he took matters into his own hands and started his own orchestra. You just heard one of the pieces he wrote for that group, Jacques Offenbach's Overture for a Grand Orchestra. Eric Kunzel led the Cincinnati Pops. Leo Brouwer is a contemporary Cuban guitarist and composer who likes to celebrate the sounds of his native country in his music. You can hear that already in this three-movement suite for the guitar by a teenaged Leo Brouwer that blends Cuban sounds with little tributes to Soviet composers like Sergei Prokofiev and Dmitri Shostakovich. It's Leo Brouwer's three-movement suite number 2, and it's performed here by guitarist Graham Anthony Devine.

0: Later in life, composer Leo Brouwer would start to describe his musical style as national hyper-romanticism, with the national part referring to his Cuban roots. You just heard an early piece that was already pointing in that direction. That was Leo Brouwer's Suite No. 2 with guitarist Graham Anthony Devine. We hear a Baroque sonata for a pair of trumpets plus a classic quartet from the Chevalier de Saint-Georges. Those are both coming up next here on WPR Music.
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0: 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The Baroque era was the time when brass instruments started to be allowed indoors, and during that time they were paired not with just other winds and brass, but in more delicate settings with a string orchestra. One of the pioneers in writing for brass instruments in this way was Petronio Franceschini, a composer active in Venice long before Antonio Vivaldi was born. Here is Franceschini's Sonata in D Major for two trumpets and strings. Simon Preston conducts the English Chamber Orchestra in this performance with trumpeters Hannes and Wolfgang Leuben.

An early Baroque sonata featuring a pair of trumpets. That was the Sonata in D Major by Petronio Franceschini. Conductor Simon Preston led the English Chamber Orchestra in that performance, which featured the brothers Hannes and Wolfgang Leuben as the trumpet soloists. We revere Joseph Haydn as the father of the string quartet, not because he invented the genre per se, but because Haydn's Viennese quartets became the template that everybody else followed. But Haydn's quartets tended to focus on the first violin, giving it the melody most of the time, while the other three instruments were mainly providing the accompaniment. Other countries had different approaches to the string quartet. In France, quartets were typically much shorter, often in only two movements, but they tended to spread the music around to all four of the instruments. Here is one of the Parisian quartets by Haydn's younger contemporary Joseph Bellon, the Chevalier de Saint-Georges. It's his Concertante Quartet No. 1 in B-flat, and it's performed by the Arabella Quartet.

0: Joseph Balon, Chevalier de Saint-Georges, wrote at least 18 string quartets that we know about, including a set of concertante quartets, so-called because they gave all four of the instruments the chance to take the lead, if only for a little while. You just heard the Chevalier's Concertante Quartet No. 1 in B-flat. It was performed by the Arabella String Quartet. We'll hear a musical tribute to the people of Poland, plus a medley of themes from Snow White. These are both coming up next on WPR Music.
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0: Thanks for joining me for Drive Time Classics. French romantic composer Augusta Holmés had a lot of sympathy for the oppressed peoples of the world. She advocated for the freedom of her ancestral homeland in a symphonic poem she called Ireland in 1882. And the very next year, she did the same for Poland, which at the time was carved up by the Russian, German, and Austro-Hungarian empires. Here is Poland by Augusta Holmés with the Rhineland-Pfalz State Philharmonic led by Samuel Friedman.

A piece that imagines a free and independent nation of Poland during a century when the country was dominated by foreign empires. That was the symphonic poem Poland by French composer Augusta Holmérez. Samuel Friedman led the Rhineland-Pfalz State Philharmonic. Composer Frank Churchill joined Walt Disney's staff in 1930, and he immediately started supplying the songs for Disney's animated shorts. One of his first memorable tunes was Who's Afraid of the Big Bad Wolf from the 1933 short, The Three Little Pigs. And when Disney produced his first full-length animated feature film 4 years later in 1937, he asked Frank Churchill to provide the music. And the rest is history. Here's a set of highlights from Churchill's music for Snow White and the Seven Dwarfs. It's been arranged into a medley for solo piano by pianist Earl Wilde.

0: Pianist Earl Wilde performing his own arrangement of a few of the memorable themes from Frank Churchill's Oscar-nominated score to Snow White and the Seven Dwarfs. That was Wilde's Reminiscences of Snow White. I'm Jason Heilman, and I'll be here with you for just one more hour of Drive Time Classics this afternoon before I hand things over to Chapter a Day at 7 o'clock. Then at 8 o'clock, you can stay tuned for Jazz Night in America, kicking off our Friday evening jazz programming. But in this next hour, we'll hear a patriotic overture by Georges Bizet, a keyboard concerto by Georg Matthias Mann, a concert piece for the violin by Franz Schubert, and more, including a tuba-themed episode of Wisconsin Life. It's all here on WPR Music right after this news.
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1: I'm Janine Herbst. President Trump says he'll host Chinese leader Xi Jinping for a state dinner in Washington later this month. NPR's Emily Fang reports U.S. planning for the trip has been unusually delayed for bilateral meetings of this level.
2: For weeks, it was unclear whether China's leader would get a state dinner, frustrating Chinese officials who had made planning trips to Washington over the summer. Xi Jinping will be at the White House September 24th. Among the issues the two countries will need to address are an ongoing trade war, potential rare earth export controls from China, and U.S. sanctions on Iran. When taking questions from reporters about the dinner, Trump boasted about a new heliport built on White House grounds he is planning to use to receive Xi Jinping.
3: And we do great things with China. We've been doing very well with China. China took advantage of us for years.
2: But that, he said, was the fault of previous administrations. Emily Fang, NPR News, Washington.
1: The Lindsey Clancy trial ended in mistrial, but the case has led to more public discussion about maternal mental health. Clancy's defense team argued she was suffering from postpartum psychosis when she attempted suicide and killed her three children. NPR's Ritu Chatterjee has more.
4: Postpartum psychosis is an extremely rare condition affecting only 1 or 2 in 1,000 new moms. Most healthcare providers may come across just 1 or 2 patients in their lifetime. And then even general psychiatrists know little about the condition and how to treat it. It's not listed in the Diagnostic and Statistical Manual of the DSM, which providers use to diagnose mental health disorders. Perinatal psychiatrists like Dr. Nancy Byatt at UMass Chan Medical School want to change that.
5: Having postpartum psychosis recognized in the DSM, I think, is an absolute important step.
4: A step towards helping providers accurately diagnose patients and treat them before the condition escalates. Ritu Chatterjee, NPR News.
1: The job market rebounded last month after a disappointing July. The Labor Department says employers added 162,000 jobs in August, more than economists were expecting, and the unemployment rate held steady at 4.1%. NPR's Scott Horsley has more.
6: Wages are going up, but not as fast as they had been, and that's another sign the job market's kind of stuck in neutral. Average wages in August were up 3.1% from a year ago. That's a smaller annual increase than the previous month. And lately, workers' wages have not been keeping up with the rising cost of living. Just today, the price of diesel fuel hit an all-time high, $5.85 a gallon. And of course, that has the potential to drive up prices for everything that moves by truck or train.
1: NPR's Scott Horsley. Hiring in August was concentrated in healthcare and facilities, and factories and construction companies also added workers. Wall Street lower by the closing bell, the Dow down 271 points. 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
7: 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This is news from Wisconsin Public Radio. Good evening. I'm Brady Carlson. A Waukesha County judge has declared unconstitutional a state provision that allowed Milwaukee County to divert money from a fund for school libraries. The Wisconsin Common School Fund gets money from counties in the form of vehicle fines and forfeitures. It helps school districts pay for things like library books. A provision in the state's 2-year budget allowed for Milwaukee County and only Milwaukee County to instead divert that money for other purposes. The conservative Wisconsin Institute for Law and Liberty filed suit arguing the provision was unconstitutional. The judge issued an oral ruling this week declaring the provision unconstitutional. Will Associate Counsel Lauren Groyle said the decision will end a, quote, costly money grab by Milwaukee County. Corn farmers may get a little relief from this year's high costs. Harvest Public Media reports that for the first time in 18 months, corn prices have hit $5 a bushel. That's following a U.S. Department of Agriculture report estimating lower yields ahead of this year's harvest. Higher prices are a welcome relief from inflated farm input costs for fertilizer and diesel. But ag economist Abigail Peterson with the Nebraska Farm Bureau says she still expects many farmers will operate at a loss this year. Inflated costs for products like fertilizer and diesel have dented farm income. U.S. exports are expected to be high as global production fell, and high beef and pork production has raised demand for feed grains. Humid weather continues in Wisconsin. There's a chance of a little more rain in the state. Overnight, we'll see lows in the 60s. Tomorrow morning fog, that'll give way to partly sunny weather, not as hot and not as humid as today, with Saturday's highs near 80 degrees statewide. 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
9: 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Coming up in about 39 minutes, we'll hear a serenade for clarinet, violin, and piano by American composer Peter Schickele, the brains behind PDQ Bach. But even though this isn't a PDQ Bach piece, it's still pretty funny in its own way. We'll also hear a violin concerto in miniature from Franz Schubert and more, including an episode of Wisconsin Life. But we'll start this hour with the music of Georges Bizet. At about the same time that he was working on his opera Carmen, Bizet decided to get patriotic. The Franco-Prussian War had just come to a disastrous end for the French side, and orchestras in Paris were looking for ways to boost the local morale. So one of them commissioned Bizet to write this dramatic overture that he called Patrie, or Fatherland. Here it is, with Seiji Ozawa conducting the Orchestre National de France.

A patriotic piece written in tribute to the veterans of the Franco-Prussian War, and its premiere was the greatest triumph ever experienced by composer Georges Bizet. It raised expectations impossibly high for his upcoming opera, Carmen. You just heard Bizet's overture, Patrie. Seiji Ozawa led the French National Orchestra. Here's music by Georg Matthias Mann, a Viennese composer from the generation before Haydn and Mozart. Mann's music bridges the gap between the Baroque era and what came next, and even though he only lived to be 33, he wrote at least 16 symphonies we know about, plus more than a dozen concertos. Here is one of Mann's concertos for the keyboard. It's his harpsichord concerto in D major. Michael Schneider leads La Stagione Frankfurt with harpsichordist Sabine Bleuer in music by Georg Matthias Mann.

0: 200 years after it was written, that short concerto by Georg Matthias Mann found a fan in the last composer you'd expect. Arnold Schoenberg took a liking to it, possibly because it was an obscure piece from Schoenberg's hometown of Vienna, and he used it as the basis for his cello concerto for Pablo Gasol's. You just heard the piece in its original form as Mann's harpsichord concerto in D major. Sabina Bauer was the harpsichord soloist with La Stagione Frankfurt, led by Michael Schneider. We hear an episode of Wisconsin Live, plus a rare concert piece from a famous songwriter, coming up next on WPR Music.
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0: We'll hear music by Franz Schubert in a few minutes, but first, it's time for Wisconsin Life. Here's producer Maureen McCullum with a story about a bombastic instrument making its way across UW's campus.
4: We recently received a question from Elizabeth Renner of Madison. She asked us, through WPR's Wisconsin Project, why are tubas such a prominent part of the UW-Madison band, and why are they so popular in Wisconsin? WPR's Tim Peterson marched right down to the Madison campus to get some answers.
5: The tuba has a long and deep history in Wisconsin. In the mid-1800s, a lot of Germans immigrated to the area, bringing their music, their refreshments, and their instruments with them. That's according to John Stevens, a longtime tuba performer and composer in Wisconsin. He's also professor emeritus of music at UW-Madison.
6: The basic German culture of the state, I think, has a lot to do with it. Polka bands, bands and beer, if you will.
5: But the tuba and polka music really got oompa-pa-ing around the Civil War era. Military band music was popular, with big names in Wisconsin like the Broadhead Brass Band. Fast forward to today. The tuba is still very much alive and well, especially on UW's campus. Looking into the tuba questions made me want to know more about what it's like to be a tuba on Wisconsin football game days.
7: Before the game, we'll actually parade around the city and go to some of the different places on Regent Street and play right up close to the crowd there.
5: That's Gabe Kepke. He's a tuba player in the UW Marching Band. The iconic band dates back to 1885, just 2 decades after the end of the Civil War. It started as a military-style ensemble, a bit smaller than today's group. Another tuba player is Max Collins. He says the band has a protocol for how members are supposed to act in uniform. But as tubas,
8: we get to mess with people a little bit more. If we see fans in the opposing colors, we kind of just play at their face a little bit.
5: Then there's the pregame and halftime performances at Camp Randall.
9: We're so big, you can see the bell from anywhere in a stadium.
5: That's Joseph Klug, another UW tuba player.
9: I know other instruments, they have hats with massive plumes on them, and so you can clearly tell whenever they're looking around. For us, you can clearly tell if we're facing the wrong way.
5: Corey Pompey is the UW Marching Band Director and Associate Director of Bands at UW-Madison. He says the notes tubas play are the roots of every chord, the bass lines that everything else the band plays are built on.
10: It's just an important sound, an important voice in the band that we just have to have.
5: During game day performances, the tubas assert themselves with a couple of additional antics. One of Kepke's favorites is when the tuba section builds a human pyramid. And in a tradition going back to the 1950s, the tubas famously embark on a march around the field during the second half.
7: We play a version of On Wisconsin, that's all tuba. We also play a version of You Said It All, that's all tuba. So when we're going around and playing the melody for people, it's like, it makes you feel like a star. It's awesome.
5: Pompey agrees. Pompey also says he enjoys just being around the tubas. They're fun. They tell jokes. They don't take things too seriously.
10: I should also note that it's an extremely hard-working group of people, and you have to be in order to carry that heavy instrument around for as long as they do.
5: And they just have a special bond. Collins says it's something he loves about being a UW tuba.
8: All 20 of us pretty regularly kind of hang out, so having that many people that you're just close to just because you are really makes it feel like you belong somewhere and really makes you feel like a part of something.
5: So keep an eye out for this pack of rhinos, as they call themselves, next game day, especially if you're not wearing cardinal red and white.
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0: 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When Franz Schubert was young, he played the viola in his family's string quartet with his father on the cello and his two older brothers on the violins. When one of those violin-playing brothers, Ferdinand Schubert, wanted to launch his own career as a professional musician, Franz was happy to help by writing him a set of violin pieces. This next piece might not have been part of that set, but it's hard to imagine who else that the 19-year-old Schubert would have written it for. It's Franz Schubert's concert piece for violin and orchestra in D major. Thomas Zehetmer is the violin soloist with the German Chamber Philharmonic.

0: The Konzertstück in D major by Franz Schubert. You heard it with the German Chamber Philharmonic led by violin soloist Thomas Zehetmau. We'll hear a slightly more serious side of a musical humorist coming up next on WPR Music.
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0: Thanks for staying with me for Drive Time Classics. For 50 years, American composer Peter Schickele played the character of P.D.Q. Bach, the only forgotten son of Johann Sebastian, in a series of clever musical parodies. Those became so popular that it was easy to forget that Schickele also wrote music under his own name, which was only slightly less funny than the P.D.Q. Bach stuff. Here is one of Schickele's own works. It's a 1992 piece for clarinet, violin, and piano, encompassing a joyful set of boisterous dances, a set of serene and lyrical songs, and fast and rowdy variations. It's Peter Schickele's Serenade for Three, and it's performed by the American Chamber Ensemble.

The Serenade for Three by the late Peter Schickele, ending on a set of variations on a theme he borrowed from the oratorio Oedipus Tex by his alter ego Peter Hugh Bach. You heard it performed by the American Chamber Ensemble. In Wisconsin weather tonight, more spotty showers and storms are possible early on. Overnight lows will be in the 60s. Some fog will linger through tomorrow morning, but after that it'll be partly sunny and less humid with highs near 80 degrees. Sunday should be partly cloudy and seasonable with highs in the upper 70s and low 80s. Chapter A Day is coming up next here on WPR Music. That'll be followed at 8 o'clock by Jazz Night in America. I'll be back on Monday with more Drive Time classics for your Labor Day. Until then, I'm Jason Heilman. Have a great weekend.

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1: Chapter a Day. I'm Susan Sweeney. We're reading from a novel by Patricia McConnell. It's called A Way to Me. It was published in 2025 by Kensington Books. Maddie has come home from work to find her sheep guard dog, Bo Peep, nearly dead in the field, poisoned with fentanyl. Thanks to a dose of naloxone from the vet, she will survive. Maddie's foster shepherd, Cisco, however, a dog Maddie believes may be valuable and a trained detection animal, has been taken from his crate in the house, and Maddie is frantically trying to locate him, posting signs, calling shelters and dog trainers in the area. She's asked Chris, the shelter volunteer who found Cisco half dead near a Milwaukee highway, to show her that location. On the slim chance that there will be clues to where Cisco came from and who might have been determined to get him back. This is chapter 10 of A Way to Me. I walked over to two cars parked on the other side of the lot, a gunmetal gray Honda Civic and an old Chevy station wagon with wood paneling on the sides. The Civic had a flat tire, the Chevy was full of trash, but neither gave me any clues about who might own them and where they were. Okay, let's check out a few more of the buildings before we go back. I turned to see Chris halfway back to the truck. Hey, sorry, he said, his body walking away but his head turned toward me. I need to go back to check my phone. I left it in the truck. I'll keep an eye on you, though. Be careful. I will. I knocked on the door of the other warehouse. No one home there either. I wanted to look around more, but Chris said he had to get back. I'd already taken up most of his morning, so of course I said yes, but I asked him for a few more minutes while I took photos of all the buildings in the area, just in case. In case of what, I couldn't say, but I'd come all this way and felt like I had to do more. We walked back to the truck while I looked around for some miraculous sign, a billboard that said Cisco was here. Any kind of clue that might help me find him. I got the truck started, pulled forward.